anniversary. Yes, you forget. Where's the other person? Man, this is big stuff, man. Anniversary. Come on up here. Anniversary. Yeah, man. Yes, man. This man walked like it's the anniversary for two. Yeah. How many years? How long you guys been? 13 years. Come on, give him a round of applause. Yes. Can I get a pen set? Right. So, yeah, 13 years. I don't know if you start feel the heat as yet. But you haven't start feel the heat as yet. You will soon start feeling. So I'm giving you one in advance. All right? And this is to write her a love letter. First thing you to write from it is a love letter. Are we together? Good, good. Give them a round of applause. Tremendous. All right, lastly, so we're looking for the big guys there. Anybody brought 100 in the tent tonight? No 100? No 100. Yeah. No 100? No 100. Okay, what about 90? 80? 70? 70? 70. In the name. Ask the 70 to stand. 70, make sure you stand. Yeah, I want them to be counted. Go count out the 70. Go. Sister Reed, make sure count them for me. Ask them to stand. And by the way, we need them up front, you know. We need them up front. Help them. If they're not standing, they're not counted. If they're not standing, they're not counted. Oh, some over here as well. Man, that's what we're talking about. Some over here as well. That's good. We're counting some at the back. I'm going to ask my usher to escort some of them from the back, go up front. We have some seats right here. We want them right up front. All right, they're working on it. They're working on their 70. Anybody from this side? Any big one? Where's the big one from this side? Christiana? The bus don't run tonight? How many? 32. Then stand, yeah, man. You run a 32, yeah, man.

32 stand? Yeah, man, stand, 32 stand. Can we Usher, can you count up 32 for me? Usher, can you count up 32? Yeah, anybody want to make up the 32, you can do that. Some up here, make sure we cut off the 32, count off the 32. And they're working on the 70 up here. Yeah, this is how we do it. They're still counting. Boys, take a lot of time to count 70. Anybody else has like about 30 or 40? No? Usher, how many you get? Huh? Some over here too, you know. Stand, hey, the folks on Christian, hey man, stand and be counted. So we want to make sure that, because, how many? 30, good. 32 or 30? Okay, good. Two thumbs up for 70 over there. Can the church say amen? Yeah, come on, bubbles, come here, man, come on. Every night. So we're going to, yeah, man. Give me a round of applause. Have you noticed how he's dressing closer to the pastor? Amen. <Amen. laughs> One of these nights, I may just ask him to preach. How about that? Amen, amen. Both of them have been doing a tremendous job. Come on, tremendous job. Right? One for her and one for him. I don't know. And these are for the guys. All right? These are for the guys. All right? Yeah, you know what it is? Yeah. For the guys. And then now, I'm going to ask you to give her a sample of my, a sample of my private fan. Yeah, private fan. And I don't know which of the lady you're going to give, but it's up to you. Up to you. Can the church say amen? They are vying for a 65-inch color TV. We have another five. Who brought the five? Yeah, man, come if you brought five, man. I have to reward you. Yeah. If you brought five on a Wednesday night like this, tremendous. Can we get the gift for them? Tremendous. This is yours, right? And these are for your visitors. Yeah. You may have to share the fan, you know. When you cool down, you pass it on to the other ones. Yeah, give her a round of applause. Tremendous, beautiful. All right, let me tell you what's going to happen on tomorrow evening. Tomorrow evening, well, we're going to dive into this subject. I've come this far by... Okay, by the way, one message. For the folks coming from the Albion area, we're gonna clear out all of these seats right here Friday night for all the people coming in from the Albion era. Is that all right? Yes, that's the, and those on that, all of this era, we want Christian over here, Albion over here, and Mandeville right in the front. Is that okay? Good. We're going to deal with this subject. I've come this far by faith. And then tomorrow evening is no meeting. Amen. You do your shopping at Hilo. Hilo still around? No? Oh, you don't have Hilo anymore. All right. But you do your shopping and your laundry and everything. And then on Friday night when you come, we're dealing with this subject, the Savior and the sex offender. That's going to be on Friday night. Make sure you're here. And then on Sabbath morning, we wrap up this week with coming home with a stench. You don't want to miss Sabbath morning, so make sure you're here in Jesus' name. All right, I want to ask you to stand with me as we sing our theme song. And we shout out some folks from Hillside. Anybody from Hillside here? Yay, Hillside and Waltham and NCU. Is that all right? Top and bottom Albion, wherever you're from, we're delighted to have you. Let's stand as we sing our theme song. Holy words, long preserved, forward in this world. May resound God's own heart.

Father, we are about to open your words again. And we ask you for help. Please, Spirit of the Living God, come by tonight again and open our minds and open our understanding and speak to us all by yourself. In Jesus' name we pray. Amen. You may be seated. I was inspired today. I have to give a little shout out to Elder Barnes, 103 years old, and brought his iPad, put in his password, scroll up, and find what the material he wanted to share. And I stood there, I was blown away. And I said, Lord, help me to grow up like him. 103 and going strong. Is the church saying amen? I told him I'd give him a shout out tonight. He can't be here in the night. Ella Barnes, it's a pleasure having you today. Both yourself and your brother, both of them have contributed to the work of the Lord for years. And we pray God's blessing on them, the entire family. I've come this far by faith. I want to talk to you tonight about this thing called faith. Because if you remember, I've been telling you, and I'm going to say it again, for those of you just coming for the first time, the only reason why we're having this tent, the single reason we're having this tent, is to prepare somebody for the coming of the Lord Jesus Christ. You cannot make it to the kingdom of God unless you have a few things under your belt. One of them, you must learn how to pray. We talk about that already, am I right? Yes. Two, you must have the Holy Spirit. It's a deposit on your soul. Remember we talk about

about that? Two, you must have the Holy Spirit. Number two. Three, you must be baptized. Am I right? Yes, in order for you to make it to the kingdom. If you have heaven on your mind and you don't want to be baptized, then I'm going to tell you, you're going to have a problem because you can't pass through the pearly gates. So we talk about baptism already. Is the church with me? And that's why we have another one come Sabbath morning, right? So you must be able to pray. You must have the Holy Spirit. You must be baptized. And you must have faith. Amen. So, you know, faith is a word people throw around all over the place in church. I want to talk about this. What is this thing, faith? Well, the writer of Hebrews chapter 11, verse 1, gives us a definition, a working definition. And here's what it says. Now, faith is the substance of what? Of the things that I hope for. So what are the things you hope for? Oh, you don't hope for nothing. Somebody hope to finish college. Somebody hope to get married. Somebody hope to get a good job. Somebody hope for to be baptized. Whatever it is. Whatever things you hope for. Faith is the substance, even though you don't get it as yet. Faith says you already have it even before you get it. Is the church with me? And you must behave as if you get it. And then it says, it is the evidence of the things you have not yet what? Seen. In other words, if you have not seen it, it can't be evidence. But faith says, even though you don't see it, it is very much there. Is the church with me? Yeah, it's the evidence of things we have not seen. And so the Paul, who we believe is the author of Hebrews, even some scholars dispute it, Paul says, the only way we can please God, and I'm going to put that text on the board for you. Yep. He says, and without faith, read with me, it is what? Impossible to please God. Now I'm going to pause there because the church must not run over these texts and don't understand. Without faith, in other words, you can't please God by just singing and praying. Amen. Or even doing Bible study, even preaching, returning your tithe and offering. No. You, those are not the things that please God. Here is why. Hang on. All of those things are good, but that's not what please God. You know why? Because those things can become robotic. Meaning what? Routine and ritual. You pray every day, you study every day, you come to church every day, and become a routine. And you think that by doing that, that pleases God. No. What pleases God is when you activate your faith and trust in Almighty God. Amen. In the church with me? Amen. When you are relying on the power. Now, when you're going through the routines, you know how many church people just go through the routines? Don't please God. But what pleases God is when you activate your faith, when you put your trust in God, when you rely on God, when you have a relationship with God. Yeah, it says, it is impossible to please God because anyone who comes to Him must believe that He exists and that He's a what? He's a rewarder of those who earnestly seek Him. Right? So don't think that your regular routine is what pleases God. No. It is, if there's no faith in it, it can't please God. So here's the power of faith then. Here's the power of faith. Jesus said in Matthew 17 verse 20, Jesus said to them, read with me. Assuredly I say, and not here in the tent, assuredly I say to you, read what the text says. If you have faith as a mustard seed, you will say to this mountain, move from here to there, and it will move. Hang on. All eyes on me. Who is talking here? Jesus. So this is not rum talk. Is the church with me? No, this is not ballroom talk or barroom talk. No. This is not no rum talk. This is not idle jesting. If Jesus says so, He means it. Is the church with me?

what Jesus says? He says, I am saying to you, if you have faith as a mustard seed, pause. I keep telling you every night, don't read Bible and see things that you don't understand and pass it. No. You can't learn like that. You must stop and ask questions. So when I read this, come on away. When I read this text, if you have faith like a mustard seed, and there's a comma, I can't pass the comma. You know why? I need to know what is a mustard seed. I know pumpkin seed, orange seed, pear seed, grape seed, mango seed. How many of you know, do they sell mustard seed over market? How many of you know, ever see mustard seed? Only two people in the whole, three people in the whole tent. So how are you reading Bible and pass that you don't know what mustard seed is? So I didn't know neither, because I'm from Jamaica, and nobody grow mustard. Anybody grow mustard down here? Oh, one person, where? In Christiana? Anybody know any mustard farmer? So when you read Bible, there's a mustard farmer. When you read Bible, you have to stop and ask, what is mustard seed? Right? So the Bible says, if you have faith as a mustard seed, you will say to the mountain, move from here to here, and it will move. Is the church with me? No. Whatever that mountain is in your life, some of you have some big mountain in your life. Stand up, prop in front of you, that you want, move out the way. Anybody in the church with me? God says, if you have enough faith, you can talk to those mountains and say, mountain, move. And the mountain will move. In the church with the preacher. Whatever those mountains are. Yeah. Financial mountain, move. Marital mountain, move. Whatever is in your way, if you have enough faith, you can move it. And how much faith you need? Mustard seed amount. And then the text says, read with me. And nothing, and what? This is not barroom talk. This is Jesus Christ, the Son of the living God. He says, nothing will be impossible for you if you have faith like mustard seed. So in my mind, I'm thinking mustard seed is about the size of an avocado pear. So I decide to research it. Praise God for Google. And Google give me a copy. This is what a mustard flower look like. Yeah. And then you want to see the seed? Yeah. The seed is, this is a blown up shot of the seed. Let me put it in perspective to you, so you see the size of the seed. Let me come out the way. You see the size of the seed? That's that right here. That's a mustard seed. Ha! That's like a pinhead. Is the church with me? And Jesus says, if you are not the tent, full of problem, full of trial, full of alcohol, if you just have a little seed, a little faith, as little like this seed, you can talk to mountain and mountain move. Is the church with me? So why do we still have so much problem in our lives? It is because we don't have no... Bible can't lie. Jesus don't run joke and idle jesting. Is the church with me? Yes. We don't have no faith. We have a lot of mouth, bag of mouth, but no faith. Is the church with me? Yeah, we can sing and we can preach and we can pray, but is faith do the job? And we don't have it. That's why we're having so much problem. We don't have it. We're unsure. Hang on. When I look at the Bible, I realize last day church people running out of faith. We have big churches, but zero faith. Is the church with me?
We have hot churches, nice

nice music, but no faith. Here's Jesus. Luke 18, verse 8. Here's what Jesus said. Read with me. However, when the Son of Man comes, will he find faith on the earth? Because faith is running. We have a lot of praise and a lot of worship, but no. And it is not the praise and worship pleases God. No, you can't please God without. So you see why we have to work on it tonight? I am not sending you home until everybody get little mustard seed faith tonight. Amen? Yeah, you ain't going home. Hey, by the way, faith alone not going to help you. If you have faith, you must put it to work. Is the church with me? You know how many times people in church testify? Ray, and they testify. I have no faith at all. You have to put it to work. Yes. If you have faith, don't talk about it. No. Put it in action. Is the church with me? Yeah. You know how many people, they pray to God. They can't pay the light bill. They can't pay the water. They can't pay school fee. They pray to God about it. And they say they believe God. But they go to the bed and worry. Can't sleep because they worry. Why you pray and go worry? If you pray about it and go worry, it means you don't have a clue at this faith. Is the church with me? You pray and go sleep. Amen. Because you believe the Lord will take care of it for you. That's faith. So here's James. James 4, 2 verse 14. Read with me. What does it profit, my brethren, if someone says he has faith but does not have works? Can faith save him? No. So in verse 17 he says, thus also faith by itself, if it does not have works, is what? Yeah. And that's what happened many of us under the tent. We have faith, but we don't put it into action. No works. So I'm going to show you what faith looks like when it is in action. Is the church with me? Good. In Mark 5 verse 21, a story evolves in the Bible. The text says, now when Jesus had crossed over again by boat to the other side, a great multitude gathered to him, and he was by the sea. Now, what is multitude? Crowd. How big the crowd is? Great. Are we together? Whole lot of people. Oh, by the way, can I just talk to some people? You know, there are some people who want to give their heart to the Lord, but they don't like the crowd. You know, there are some personalities are different, are interesting, you know. There are some personality, they love crowd. There are other people, don't like the crowd. There are some people who want to give their heart to the Lord and want to get baptized, but they don't like the crowd. No, they can't deal with the crowd. The crowd is a problem to them. Well, hear the preacher. Let me talk to you so loud and clear. If you fall into that category, you have a big problem. Because anywhere Jesus is, the crowd is there. Is the church with me? Yeah, man. Anywhere Jesus, if you read the whole Bible, anywhere Jesus is, the crowd is there. Every time I look at Jesus, there's a crowd. You know, there's a guy named Zacchaeus who wanted to see Jesus. And when he went to look for Jesus, he run up into the crowd. But by the way, you know, a lot of people run up in the crowd in looking for Jesus. And I study all of them and realize not one of them turned back because of the crowd. Hey, let me talk to the people under the tent. I say, everyone who came to look for Jesus run up into crowd, but none of them say, no, I can't take the crowd, I'm going back home. No. They decide, come hell or high water, I have to find a way to find Jesus. And so Zacchaeus went up in a tree. You remember that? Hug up the tree limb up there, waiting for Jesus to pass by. And by the way, he never wanted any attention. When Jesus came underneath the tree limb, Jesus stopped and looked up and said, oh man, come down.

Because today I'm going to your house. Is the church with me? Anytime you make an effort to find Jesus, he will find you. There are four friends. There are four friends who carry a crippled man to get healing. Man, they carry this guy. I don't know how far they carry this guy in a bed. When they reach the house where Jesus is, they run up into crowd. They couldn't even get through the door. Is the church with me? Door jam, window jam, everywhere jam. They decide, we ain't going back. Can we come too far by faith? We're not going back, and the crowd will not stop us. The Bible says they went up on the man's roof, take off the tile, dig a big hole, and let down their friend by rope in front of Jesus. Is the church with me? And when Jesus saw their faith, he healed the man. You have to find a way to get around the crowd or over the crowd or under the crowd, but don't let the crowd stop you. Because the same thing you want is why the crowd came. They want the same thing too. So the story says, Jesus had this big crowd around him, and behold, one of the rulers of the synagogue. By the way, when you say a ruler of the synagogue, that's the first elder for the church. Is the church with me? He runs the services. And by the way, these rulers of the synagogue, they're really never too happy with Jesus. They don't necessarily like Jesus. Is the church with me? Yeah. You know, but sometimes when they run into problem, they still come. And you know, Jesus don't turn them away. Is the church with me? So he came. The Bible gave us his name. What's his name? Jairus by name. And when he saw Jesus, this first elder of this very proud first elder of the church fell down at Jesus' feet in the church with the preacher and begged him earnestly, saying, my little daughter lies at the point of death. Lord, and I'm begging you, come home and lay your hands on her, that she may be healed. And I have enough faith to believe that if you come home and lay your hand on her, she will be healed. And the church say, amen. Right? Watch me. That's all eyes on me. That's level one faith. What faith is that? Most church people, that's a level of faith they have. This guy was a churchman. How do we know he's a churchman? Come on, how do we know he's a churchman? He's the ruler of the synagogue. He's the first elder for the church. Is the church with me? This is a churchman. This is a leader in the church. Right? He has some faith in Jesus. And by the way, the reason why he come throw himself down before Jesus, you know, is because he have a problem that nobody else can help him with. You know, some people only find Jesus. Some people only find Jesus when they have a problem that nobody can help them with. Is the church with me? But even that, Jesus not turning you away. He came and he threw himself down. And he said, Lord, but I have a little daughter. By the way, she's 12 years old. And she's at home dying. Please come and put your hand on her and heal her. And I know if you come and put your hand on her, she will live. That's, watch me. That's level one faith. You want me to show you level two faith? That faith that he exhibited doesn't impress God. That faith don't impress God. You need higher faith to impress God. Is the church with me? Let me show you a faith that impressed God. In the Bible, Luke 7 verse 2, there was a centurion. Now, you all don't know what centurion is. Centurion, watch me. A centurion is from the word century. What does century mean? 100. A centurion is a Roman soldier, a captain, who has 100 soldiers under his command. Is the church with me? Yes. So this is a Roman general with 100 soldiers on his command. Roman soldiers are not church people. Is the church with me?

Yeah, they are brutal, hardcore, the cold-blooded killer. Is the church with the preacher? There was a centurion. Watch me. The centurion had a servant. Had a what? Not a son or a daughter like Jairus, but a what? A servant, a slave at his house. And the Bible says that slave for the centurion was, he was dear to him. Amen. Yeah. And he was sick and ready to die. Says the story. Verse 3. So when the centurion heard about Jesus. When the centurion do what? Heard. Never met Jesus in his life. But somebody told him about Jesus. Can the church say amen? That's why it's good to tell your co-workers about Jesus and your neighbors about Jesus. Is the church with me? When he heard about Jesus, the Bible says, watch this. He sent elders of the Jews to him. You know why he sent the elders of the Jews? Somebody preaching with me here. He said, let me get some of the church people and send them to Jesus, because maybe they will have a better response than if I eat church with me. So he sent some of the elders of the Jews to Jesus, pleading with him to come and heal his servant. Watch this joke. I'm in verse 6. Bible says, then Jesus went with them. So Jesus decided to, okay, this guy wants me to come to his house to heal his servant. All right, let me go down. So Jesus started on the road to the man's house. And the text says, and when he was already not far from the house, meaning up the road coming. Is the church with me? Yes, up the road coming. The Bible said, the centurion, the hardcore cold killer who has 100 soldiers under his command, big trapping a Roman soldier. He sent friends. He sent what? Friends. He sends friends to Jesus halfway up the road and with a message. And here's the message to Jesus. He said, Lord, have you noticed he said what? Lord. He says, Lord, do not trouble yourself, for I am not worthy for you to come in my house. Whoa. Say, Lord, don't worry yourself. Don't worry yourself. Watch it. Watch this. Holy Ghost, hold on the preacher here. Watch me. He sent to Jesus, you know, for Jesus to heal his servant. Is the church with me? And Jesus, watch this. And Jesus is coming to his yard to heal the servant. And he sent a message, stop Jesus up the road. And said, oh Lord, I am not worthy for you to come under my roof. Well, here. So how do you expect Jesus to heal a servant? Therefore, hear what the man say. Therefore, I did not even think myself worthy to come to you. That's why I didn't come, because I'm not worthy to come to you. So brethren, how do you expect Jesus to heal your daughter? Oh, just say the word. Just say the word and my servant will be healed. Is the church with me? Let me put it where you can get it. In other words, what the centurion is saying, Lord, when I sent to you for healing, I didn't expect you to come. I just think you'll stay right where you are and say the word. Whoa. You know what the churchman said to Jesus? Jairus. The churchman said, Lord, I have a daughter at home sick. I need you to come home. Put your hand. The only way she can be healed is if you come on my yard. Put your hand on her and she will be healed. You know what the hardcore general says? Lord, you don't need to come on my yard. And you don't need to put your hand on her. Just say the word. Faith. That's what's lacking in our lives. Is the church with me? Faith. But watch it. Watch this. The man has a... Hey.

The man has a reason for saying that. Look at the reason he gave. Dr. J, look at the reason that the man gave. The man didn't just say it out of nothing, you know. Is the reason blow me away? Here's the reason. Here's the reason. He said, for, just say the, you don't need to come to my yard. Just say the word. For I also am a man placed with much authority. I have soldiers under my command. Watch this, watch this. And I say to one of them, go. And he goes. And another one, come. And he comes. And he says, and I have servants. And I'll tell a servant, do this. And he does that. In other words, I mean, what he's saying, the same way I have servants under me, and soldiers under me. And I said, so, soldier, go. And soldier, go. What he's actually telling Jesus, sickness is under your command. You can talk to sickness. And when you tell sickness to go, sickness go. Because you are the general. In the church with the preacher. Hey, tell cancer to go. Cancer go. Arthritis to go. Arthritis go. Diabetes to go. Diabetes to go. Bad marriages go. Bad marriages go. Talk to them. Say the word. Say the word. Because I don't go to church. I'm a Roman general. But I heard that you are in charge. Say the word. You spoke, and it was done. You commanded, and it stood still. Say the word. You realize that we don't have no faith? We peer out. And the text says, when Jesus heard these things, he marveled. Hey! He marveled, and he turned around and said to the crow. You remember that big crow that followed him? He said to the crow, I say to you, I have not found such great faith, not even in the church. All these church people go to church every Sabbath. Come we that love the Lord. No faith. Go to church with problem, come home with problem. Go to church with problem, come home with problem. Go to church with problem. No faith! None. Verse 10 says, and those who were sent, the people that they sent, when they returned to the house, they found the servant well who had been sick. And Jesus not reached the yard yet. Oh man, what do you think would happen if we have that kind of faith? So let me take you back to the Jesus and Jairus before my time run out. So Jesus went with Jairus, and a great multitude what? Followed him, and they thronged him. What does that mean? All around him. Jesus can't get to move too fast because the crowd is behind and the crowd is around. And the crowd thick. Is the church with me? And so they move like a swarm of bees heading in the direction to Jairus' house. Well, the scene change and pick up a woman. Ha! The text says, a certain woman. We don't know her name. We don't know how old she is. Alright, but we know her troubles. Is the church with me? This is a woman who sings, Jesus knows all about my troubles. A certain woman had a flow of blood for 12 years. That's a nice way of saying she has some menstrual problem. Right? Heavy flow, consistent flow. by the way, for 12 years, some of you have it for a few weeks and you're so frustrated. 12 years! Is the church with me? 12 years. And the text says, and she had suffered, read with me, and she suffered what? Many things from many physicians. What does that mean? Doctor, eat her out. All due respect to the doctors. She moved from doctor to doctor, gynecology to gynecology to gynecology.

And for 12 years. And the Bible says she suffered many things. And she, we read the text, and she spent all that she had and was no better, but grow worse. 12 years. Hello. When you read Bible and you see things in Bible, you have to understand what it meant then. Don't just apply it now without understanding what it meant then. Is the church with me? Because women today have issues like that, but nobody knows. You can still come to church and go home. You can still go to work and go home. You deal with it quietly. Is the church with me? Watch me. Watch me. Watch me. Watch me. Back then, when you have that kind of problem, you have a big problem. Because you're not supposed to come out in the society. You are unclean. Watch me. I want you to understand this, the magnitude of this woman's problem. She has a big problem. So let me tell you the laws govern that kind of sickness back then. I'm going to give you from the text. I'm in Leviticus 15, 25. What book I'm in? Leviticus chapter 15, verse 25 to 30. Here's what the text says. Let's read together. It says, when a woman has a discharge of blood for many days at a time other than her monthly period, or has discharge that continues beyond her period, she will be unclean as long as she has the discharge, just as in the days of her period. Now, how long she has this problem? 12 years. How long she unclean? 12 years. Hang on. What does that unclean? Hang on. Let me go to the next verse. Verse 26. I'm reading your Bible, the Bible you have at home. Right? That's what I'm reading for you. Verse 26 says, any bed that she lies on while her discharge continues, that bed will be unclean as her bed during her monthly period. And anything she sits on will also be unclean as during her period. Is the church with the preacher? I'm reading your Bible. Verse 27. And anyone who touches her or touches them will be unclean. They must wash their clothes. They must, read the text, they must wash their clothes and bathe with water, and they will be unclean till anybody who touch anything, any bed, any chair, anything they come on. So if they walk under the tent, nobody can sit around them. Is the church with me? Because they are a social outcast. 12 years. Verse 28. Read with me. When she is cleansed from her discharge, she must count off 7 days, and after that she will be ceremonially clean. I'm in verse 29. And on the 8th day she must take 2 doves or 2 young pigeons and bring them to the priest at the entrance of the tent of the meeting. And verse 30, the priest is to sacrifice one for sin offering and the other for burnt offering. In this way he will make atonement for her before the Lord for the uncleanness of her discharge. So when you hear that this woman have an issue, it's a big issue in the church with me. Because she can't have family, she can't have husband, nobody can go around here. She's isolated, she's quarantined, she's shelter in place all by herself. She's not supposed to be in public. 12 years. She locked up in her room. 12 years, she suffers silently. 12 years, she's rejected. And no hope for every doctor on the planet she try out. And there is no hope. Read for me, verse 27. When she heard about Jesus, hallelujah. There's a comma right here. Say, I must pause. Amen. I don't know who tell her up. Who tell her about Jesus? I don't know who tell her about Jesus. Somebody must have shouted from outside her door because they can't go in. When she heard about Jesus, it's good to tell people about Jesus.

church with me? It's good to say something. Anywhere you go, say something about Jesus. Tell somebody what the Lord has done for you. Amen. When she heard about Jesus, the Bible, she don't know Jesus, you know. Never met him before. She only what? Heard about Jesus. The Bible says, she came behind him in the crowd and touched his garment. Now hang on. Hang on. Number one, she's not supposed to be in crowd. In the church, if the rulers ever catch her in crowd, she get whipping for that. In the church with me. So she know she's not supposed to. And by the way, she touch a man. As a woman, you're not supposed to touch any man unless it's your husband. She's breaking all the rules. In the church with me. When she heard about Jesus, the Bible didn't say so, but my little sanctified imagination kicks in. She sit down in her room and she say, hell no. If I sit down here any longer, I'm going to die in this place. So if I die, let me die trying. Amen. And she put on her little clothes. By the way, she's weak, you know, very anemic. When you're losing blood like that, you get weak. She can't have no strength. And she's hoping that she will stagger her way down to find Jesus. And she's hoping that the crowd will let her in. But when she reached down there, she run up in the crowd. She defies the laws. Defy the regulation. Defy the rules in the church with me. She says, I need to get help today. And this is the one and only chance I have. I don't know when Jesus is passing this way. So law or no law, I'm not sitting in this condition anymore. I'm going to find Jesus. Some of you sitting in a condition for too long. Bad marriages for too long. Mess up situation for too long. Get up and find Jesus. Find Jesus. Push out and find Jesus. Find Jesus. He's the only help I know. When all helpers fail and comforts flee, find Jesus. You can't have faith and sit down locked up in your home. Can't have faith and you're not making no decision. Can't have faith. No. Hey. She defy all the laws and defy all the regulation and defy all the rules. She said, you all can't make law. This is my life. I'm going to find Jesus. Put on her little clothes and push her foot in her slippers and drag her away down to find Jesus. Hallelujah. Is the church with me? Yeah, she activated her faith. She had a faith like Esther. I don't care what the leaders want to say. I don't care what the rulers want to say. If I perish, I perish. But in the name of Jesus, I'm not letting this chance find me. I find Jesus. Not letting this chance pass me by. So she went down to the crowd. And she went there. Crowd thick. And if you know anything about this crowd, nobody not giving up their space to anybody. Is the church with me? So when she reached the crowd, she has a problem because the crowd stand between herself and her deliverance. Hey, I said the crowd stood between her and her breakthrough, her and her deliverance. Is the church with me? Yeah. The crowd stand between her and her victory. She can't see victory, but is the crowd in the way? I talk to somebody. Don't let the crowd stop you from getting your victory in Jesus' name. And she decided, I'm not going back because I come too far by faith. And the text says, hey, watch this lady. Watch this lady. Watch this lady. She decides. She was able to spot where Jesus is. Watch it. And she used her little brain. And she says, I don't, watch this. I don't want to go in front of Jesus. Next thing, Jesus go call me out. Because I don't want nobody to know that I'm here. Is the church with me? So she went. She went behind. She went.

behind. Is the church with me? She went behind Jesus' back. Is the church with the preacher? Yeah. And she went there and in the crowd. And she went behind. And the Bible says, and she touched Jesus. Hang on. Hang on. Hang on. Watch what's happening in her mind. In her mind. For she said, if only I may touch his clothes, I shall be made well. Hold on. I have a question for that woman. I don't know. Which church do you go, lady? I want to talk to her. I want to know. Which church you go? Who taught you Bible? Because what they taught me in school is different from what she's doing here. God, listen. See, we were taught that, watch, all eyes on me. We were taught that if Jesus touch you, you get healing. Nobody taught us that if we touch Jesus, we'll get healing. Oh, she had enough faith to say, I don't need Jesus to shake my hand. I don't need Jesus to embrace me. I don't even need Jesus to recognize me. If I come from behind and steal a touch, that's enough to change my life. Faith. And she did what some of you do. Come church, get your little blessing and come out privately. That was her plan. In her mind, she felt that if I can never do that. So she come behind and the crowd thick. And nobody recognized that this woman is not supposed to be there. Because everybody is attended to Jesus. And the Bible says she trusts Jesus. And the text says immediately. Lord, immediately the fountain of her blood dried up. 12 years come to an end. Praise the Lord. She felt in her body that she was healed of the affliction immediately. What happened if she had stayed home and said, well, the law says I can't go out. The law says I mustn't touch the man. The rule says. When it comes to, read the preacher. I keep telling you this. When it comes to your soul salvation, there's no law higher than the relationship you have with God. When it comes to your soul salvation, you don't need permission from nobody. She push out, and after 12 years, she got her healing immediately. She felt energy in her muscles and strength in her joints. Hey, immediately. And that power is still available for you tonight. Is the church with me? So now, you think the drama over? Watch this. No drama. All eyes on me. So she gets her touch. Is the church with me? She gets her healing. She felt for the first time in 12 years. She gets her healing, strength in her body. And the Bible didn't say so, but I see it in my eyes. She back out and turn around to walk away. And while she walking away, Jesus said, hold on. Oh, my woman freeze. she just stole a touch and thought she was going to get away with Jesus. She don't know that Jesus have eyes behind him. Hey, you can't do anything with Jesus. He doesn't know. He just say, hey, who touched me? The Bible says Jesus immediately knowing in himself that what? Power had gone out from him. Hey, Jesus felt something move from here to here. Jesus felt energy pass from him into something. Jesus felt like somebody plugging.

You see the multitude around you and you say, who touched you? In other words, and by the way, I wanted to find out which disciples say that. Because one of them loved to talk. So I go look it up and guess who it is? Peter! Luke 8:45. And Jesus said, who touched me? And the Bible said, when all denied it, when all what? Not me, not not before the idiot, them said, me? No, not me, not me. Not me, not me. Hey, when all denied it, Peter and those with him says, Master. Master. What kind of fool question that? The multitudes throng and press you all day. And you say, who touched me? And Jesus look at Peter and say, hey, listen to me, boy. Somebody touch me. Somebody touch me. Why? Because I perceive power gone out from me. And it gone into somebody in Jesus' name. Something leave me went into somebody. Is the church with me? I look up the word power. Power. Jesus said power left me. That's in the Greek is a dunamis, from which it went the word dynamite. Hey, dynamite power come out of me. Praise the Lord. For 12 years this woman had no power, but today she has dynamite power. Because she reached out and touched Jesus. Is the church? She didn't sit down, oh, the system. No. She get up and I put her faith into action. In the church with the preacher. Use the faith you have. Change your life. Move your mountain. Power. I look up the word touch. Touch in the Greek. Haptomai. You know what it means? It means deliberate, intentional, physical contact. In other words, this is not a bounce. Is the church with me? This is not brush. Hey. It means, watch it. What it means? Cling on. Adhere to. Fasten oneself to, which tells me that what that woman did was not a little touch. No, she said, Lord, if I ever reach close to you, I'm going to hold your garment. I'm going to not letting it go. I'm going to cling on to it until I get deliverance in Jesus' name. Somebody cling on to me. Somebody hold on to me. So then, I get worried. I get worried. You know why I get worried? Lord Jesus, help us. For morning, people bouncing against Jesus. Nothing happened to them. Oh, you don't get it. They are in the presence of Jesus. Brushing up against Jesus, bouncing up against Jesus, and no transfer from Jesus to them. They came to Jesus the same way and went back home the same way. One woman in the crowd went home changed because she purposefully, deliberately touched Jesus. That's what happened in the church. Church full of people come sing and pray and ray, and they don't make no connection with Jesus. So they come to church bad and go back home worse. You gotta touch Jesus. You gotta activate your faith. You're gonna rely on him. You're gonna hold on to him. Call out his name. Do like Jacob. I will not let you go until you bless me. Do like Esther. If I perish, I perish. I'm gonna trust Jesus. Sabbath coming when we get baptized. Some people may not like it, but my God will like it. I'm gonna trust you, Jesus. Oh, we left the woman frozen.

She's still in the crowd, frozen. So when Jesus said, "Who touched me?" She stopped. Is the church with me? And the text says, "Now when the woman saw that she was not hidden, that her little thing blew up." She came what? She came, poor little thing, trembling. Why you think she's trembling? Why you think she's trembling? In trouble. In the church with me? Because she's exposed. And I said, Dr. Jay, I said to myself, this is very much unlike Jesus. Because the Jesus I know don't expose people. In the church with me? Your secret is safe with Jesus. This is the first time I see Jesus exposed. Oh, Lord, why you expose the woman? I was wondering. Why don't you let the woman go secretly? Is the church with me? So she came trembling and she fell down before Jesus. Trembling. Is the church with me? God, what is this I put myself in? What is this I put myself in? I thought when I get my healing, all was done. What is, I'm in trouble. Can I talk to that woman? Hey, if you are troubled and you're in the presence of the Savior, you don't have to worry. Hey, you must always have the Savior with you, for you dare not walk alone. Bible says she declared to him in the presence of the people. The what? The reason she touched him and how she was healed. So she had to explain our private stuff. Is the church with me? And it wasn't sitting well with me, because I know that's not Jesus, until I read a book that is in the ABC up there. It's called Desire of Ages. And the author of that book says, there's a reason why Jesus exposed her. Here's the reason. You ready for the reason? Watch me, sis. I'm going to tell you the reason. If that woman, who everybody knows to be unclean, is the church with me? Yes. If she got her healing privately and went back home privately, she could not convince nobody that she get healing. That the matter is private. Is the church with me? So she would still be treated as an outcast. So Jesus wanted the whole world to know she came unclean, but she's going back home, a daughter of the living God. When Jesus does stuff for you, you may not understand what he's doing, but trust Jesus. He's on your side. He's on your side. He's on your side. Sometimes you say, "Lord, why you allow me to go through this thing?" The Lord knows why he allows you. Just trust him. When you can't trace him, just trust him. How is she going to prove that she gets healing? Because the thing is private. Is the church with me? So Jesus made sure everybody, listen, and when the woman said that to Jesus, Jesus said to her, "Daughter, hallelujah, daughter," if I was that woman, I would say, "Yes, Papa, daughter, be of good cheer, your faith has made you well, go in peace." In Jesus' name. Not me heal you. I was minding my whole business. But your faith. Is the church with me? Your faith. That was the same thing with blind Bartimaeus. Blind Bartimaeus, blind. Can't see a single thing. Let's sit a roadside begging. But he heard Jesus passing by one day. Hallelujah. And he listened. I hear the commotion coming closer and closer and close to him. When he reached close to him, blind Bartimaeus, shout out, "Jesus Christ of Nazareth, son of David, have mercy on me." And a couple of people rush over and say, "Man, quiet your mouth." They shut him down. And the more they shut him down, the more he shout, "Jesus! Man, quiet your mouth! Jesus! You're not stopping me from getting Jesus' attention." Jesus,
You got Jesus says, who is that? Jesus walked.

over there. Listen, if you have issues, call out on Jesus. Call out on Jesus. Call out on Jesus. Don't be afraid to call Jesus. Get Jesus' attention. So Jesus went over and said to him, what do you want? What do you want me to do for you? Oh, suppose Jesus stopped by your yard tonight and said, what do you want me to do for you? The blind man said to him, Rabboni, I just want my sight. Is the church with me? Jesus said to him, go your way. Your faith, your what? Your faith, your what? Your faith has made you whole. So why we don't have no solution to our problem? 10 lepers. Let me draw this down for you. Let me wrap this up for you. 10 lepers got their healing. Is the church with me? 9 went home. 1 returned to give God thanks. Jesus said, hang on. We're not all 10 cleansed. Where are the 9? Has no one returned to give praise to God except this foreigner? And he looked on the one man and said, rise and go. Your what? Your faith has made you well. Your faith has made you well. Hey, Mary, on Sabbath morning, anoint Jesus with her alabaster box. Hey, hey. And Jesus looking at her and said, woman, your faith. Jesus prefer your faith more than your worship. Your faith. How many people are struggling? Struggling. Jesus knows all about your sorrows. Struggling. Weep in the nights. Wet your pillow. Struggling. Can't get no breakthrough. Struggling. Is there anybody in the tent like that? Struggling. Struggling. Struggling. Struggling. Tonight I want you to leave with faith. I want you to put your trust in God. I want you to reach up. Touch God. I want you to experience the touch of the living God. I want your mountains to be removed. In the name of Jesus. Is there anybody in this church tonight who want to say, God, I'm going to activate my faith in you tonight. I'm going to activate in my faith in you tonight. Come on down and join me at the altar. Say, God, I have some stuff. I'm going to activate my faith in you tonight. Shackled by a heavy burden. Need this load of gear. But the arms of Jesus touch me. They're going to play that song for you. And as they put it on the screen and play, if you in the name of Jesus, those of you who are invited here tonight, you were invited here tonight by the grace of God. Let's get the volume. Where's the sound man is gone again? Hey, hey, let's go. Let's put our faith in action. Let's put our faith in action. Sing that song because you know the song. Need the Lord.

God. Praise the Lord. Hallelujah. God is a deliverer all the time. God is a deliverer all the time. He's a deliverer all the time. He's gonna deliver all the time. God just wanted to put our faith and trust in Him. Yes, He touched me. Oh, He touched me.

you so much. Thank you so much. We're going to pray for you. We're going to pray for you tonight. Let the Spirit of the living God is in the place tonight. Victory in Jesus' name. Victory in Jesus' name. I'm going to invite Dr. Smith to join me. I'm going to invite Dr. Joseph Smith to join me. I'm going to invite all my Bible workers. Give me permission. Every night I give you a card and I carry them home. I want to carry them home and pray for you tonight. I'm going to ask my Bible workers to give everybody a card at the altar. Everybody a card. Everybody a card. Can we get Bible workers? Everybody a card and a pencil. Ushers, where are you? Everybody a card. Everybody a card. Give everybody a card. I'm going to take your name. I'm going home to pray you up tonight. I'm going up to pray you up tonight. Going home to pray you up tonight. Going up to pray you tonight. Everybody, everybody, give them a card and a pencil. Can we get some Bible workers up here? Where are the ushers? I'm not seeing the ushers. Ushers, come on up. Ushers, everyone, give everybody a card. Everybody a card. Everybody a card. Everybody a card. We're going to pray you up tonight. We're going to ask Dr. Joseph to pray for us. I'm going to join him in prayer. I understand, Pastor Everett Smith, you're here. Join me as well. We're going to pray for everybody tonight. Write your name, telephone number, and name, telephone number, and address. Write your name. Nobody has a card here. What happened here? We need some cards here. We need some cards here. We need some cards here. Everybody, put your name, telephone number, and address. We're going home. Can we get some cards here? Can we get some cards here?

One. Write up your cards. Write up your cards. Write your name, telephone number, and address. And let me get those cards quickly. Write up your name, telephone number, and address right now. Once you write it up, I'll collect your cards. Make sure you tick. I want.

card. Write up your card. You need a pencil? Write up your card. Write up your card. Once you finish with the card, I'll collect them. You need a pencil. You need a pencil. You need a pencil. Can we get a pen here? Amen. Can we get a Bible worker with a pen here? You need a pen here. Can we get all the cards? Whoa! All the cards.

Something happens. Something happens. Something happens. And something happens. Any more cards? Any more cards? Any more cards?

the two Smiths to pray for us, and then I'll do the benediction. I need these men of God to petition the throne of grace on your behalf. Is the church with me? Whatever mountain in your life, go on.

says if you have faith like a mustard seed, we're going to activate our faith in Jesus tonight. Your heads are bowed, your eyes are closed. Wherever you are on the tent, and those of you watching online, I want you to stand in your home, wherever you are, and bow your heads. We are approaching the mercy seat of God. Is there any more cards? Some cards still coming in. Hey, God bless you, God bless you, God bless you, God bless you, God bless you. Some more cards coming in. Praise the Lord. They are here. Praise the Lord. Praise the Lord. One more down there. Just give us, oh, some funds are coming in. Just give us a minute. Yes, these are the petition to the throne of grace. Petition to the throne of grace. God bless you. They're coming in. Petition to the throne of grace. Yeah, it is written on these cards. A decision to give their heart to the Lord. Bow our heads wherever we are now, and let's turn our attention to the same Jesus that healed that woman. We're talking, the woman is dead, but Jesus is alive. We're going to talk to him right now. Your heads are bowed and your eyes are closed as we pick up the last three cards right here. Praise the Lord. Amen. Praise the Lord. Amen. Thank you so much. Thank you so much. Thank you so much. Thank you so much. Let's pray.

0: Our loving Father in heaven, we magnify your name.
1: Yes, Lord.
0: We praise you, Heavenly Father. You have manifested yourself to us tonight. Our hearts are made glad. We reach out in faith, Heavenly Father. We ask you, gracious Lord, one more time, Heavenly Father.
1: Yes, Lord.
0: Touch your people once again. You have used your manservant in a mighty and powerful way. We have heard of revival.
1: Yes.
0: But we have seen it tonight.
1: Yes.
0: We have experienced it tonight.
1: Yes, Lord.
0: You have used your servant, O God, and your spirit has moved in this place. Standing around this altar are your children.
1: Yes, Jesus.
0: They have come, Lord, because they have experienced your touch.
1: Yes.
0: We pray, O God, one more time, Heavenly Father. That you will touch your people.
1: Yes, Lord.
0: That the walk they have made from your step.
1: Yes.
0: Their seats up to this altar.
1: Yes.
0: Will be their first steps to the kingdom of God.
1: Yes, Lord.
0: That they will not look back from whence they came. But will their eyes fix on Jesus.
1: Yes.
0: They will go all the way with him. Heavenly Father, we place them in your hands. Standing around this altar tonight are individuals who need that touch from you. Touch your people, gracious Lord. Cause something mighty to happen.
1: Yes,
0: may
1: Lord.
0: May we, as they leave tonight, as they go back to their homes, oh God, may they go back rejoicing.
1: Yes.
0: May they go back celebrating.
1: Yes.
0: May they go back knowing that they have been cleansed.
1: Yes.
0: They have been healed.
1: Yes.
0: They have been touched.
1: Please.
0: They have been saved in your kingdom.
1: Please, Jesus.
0: And we pray, gracious Lord, that when the waters are troubled,
1: yes,
0: that every single person around this altar,
1: yes,
0: every single person who has been watching online, will walk in and find Jesus.
1: Yes.
0: Thank you for what you have done tonight. Thank you for what you will yet do.
1: Yes.
0: Bless your manservant.
1: Please, Jesus.
0: Touch him again, Jesus. Yes, you have used him. Our hearts are blessed. Touch your people now, we pray. In Jesus' name.
1: Amen. Amen. Amen. Amen. Amen.
2: We will continue to pray. Oh God, our Heavenly Father. We are happy to know that you are our God.
1: Yes, Jesus.
2: We are happy to know that you are the rock of our salvation. We're happy to know that earth has no sorrow.
1: That heaven
2: cannot cure.
1: Yes.
2: We're happy to know that we serve a God who asks us to cast not some of our cares.
1: Yes.
2: But all our cares upon him.
1: Yes.
2: Knowing that you're a God who cares for us.
1: Yes, Lord.
2: You remind us that if our children ask us for bread.
1: Yes.
2: We will not give them stone.
1: Yes.
2: How much more, our Heavenly Father. The God who holds the entire world in his hands.
1: Yes, Lord.
2: The God who is in charge of yesterday, today, and forevermore.
1: Yes.
2: The God who have never lost the case.
1: Yes.
2: So we come this evening in no other man's name, but in the name of Jesus.
1: Yes.
2: We're happy to know that you're a miracle-working God.
1: Yes,
2: we're
1: Lord.
2: Happy to know that you can set captive free.
1: Yes, Jesus.
2: We're happy to know that you're a healer and you're the rock of our salvation.
1: Please, God.
2: And God,
1: yes, Jesus.
2: Because you're our healer.
1: Yes.
2: Because you're the rock of our salvation.
1: Yes.
2: We come casting all our cares upon you.
1: Yes.
2: And we ask God in the name of Jesus.
1: Yes.
2: And on the anointing of the Holy Ghost power.
1: Yes.
2: That you'll walk through this crowd tonight.
1: Yes, Lord.
2: And you will give your people a touch tonight.
1: Yes.
2: Somebody need a touch from Jesus tonight.
1: Yes, Lord.
2: Somebody need deliverance tonight.
1: Yes, Lord.
2: Somebody have been tied down by the devil. Somebody have been going through sickness.
1: Yes.
2: Oh, God, they have tried everybody's thing and everything failed.
1: Yes.
2: But tonight, Jesus.
1: Yes.
2: Tonight, Jesus. They need deliverance in the name of Jesus.
1: Deliverance, Lord. Deliverance. Deliverance, Jesus.
2: Oh, God. God,
1: yes,
2: come by here tonight.
1: Yes, Lord.
2: Help that young lady to know that she has been delivered. Help that.

0: my young man to know that he has been set free.
1: Yes.
0: Yes, help somebody to know that salvation comes to their house tonight.
1: Yes, Lord. Please. Please, Lord.
0: You're not here in person, but your Holy Ghost power,
1: yes,
0: is here tonight.
1: Yes.
0: Deliverance has come tonight,
1: yes,
0: to the Holy Ghost. May that young lady never be the same again.
1: Amen.
0: May that young man,
1: amen,
0: never be the same again.
1: Amen.
0: Somebody might have doubt of his altar tonight.
1: Amen.
0: But oh God, we pray in the name of Jesus that you'll clear up that doubt tonight.
1: Yes.
0: And help them to know that you are with them.
1: Yes, Lord. Please. Please.
0: You are a miracle.
1: Please.
0: Working God.
1: Please.
0: You healed that woman,
1: yes,
0: with the issue of blood.
1: Yes.
0: You told that man, take up your bed and walk.
1: Yes.
0: Somebody need to take up their bed tonight. Somebody need to walk tonight.
1: Yes.
0: Somebody need to be set free. Whatever the issues are, financial issue, set them free tonight.
1: Yes,
0: Lord. In the name of Jesus.
1: Freedom, Jesus.
0: And we're happy to know.
1: Freedom.
0: We're happy to know. We're happy to know that if the Son set you free, you are free indeed. Help your children to claim that freedom tonight. May they go on their way rejoicing.
1: Yes.
0: So God, continue to use your man servant.
1: Yes,
0: continue to anoint him, Jesus, and help him to preach your word with power and with clarity.
1: Yes, Lord.
0: In Jesus' name we pray. Let the church say amen.
1: Amen.
0: Let the church say praise the
1: amen.
0: Lord.
1: Amen.
0: Somebody shout hallelujah.
1: Hallelujah.
0: Somebody say thank you, Jesus.
1: Thank you, Jesus. Thank you, Jesus.
0: Always remember.
1: Thank you, Jesus.
0: Always remember.
1: Dear Jesus.
0: That according to your faith.
1: Amen.
0: According to your faith.
1: Yes.
0: Be it unto you. In the name of Jesus. Amen.
1: Amen. Amen. Oh, he touched me. Oh, he touched me. And oh, that joy. God bless you.
2: Bless my soul.
1: I see you on Friday night. Something.
2: Something
1: happened. Friday night, we do it all over again.

0: I notice you have some notes from tonight's sermon.
1: Yeah.
0: But boy, what an outpouring of the Holy Ghost tonight.
1: Listen, yeah. It was indeed a sermon. And as I think about it, there's nothing much that we can say. We just have to go and do.
2: Yes.
1: Because faith is a what again?
0: Faith is a verb.
1: Right.
0: All I will say to you, and to all those who are watching and all those who are here, just like that woman, she heard about Jesus. I invite you to invite someone to be back here on Friday night. I invite you to share the link with someone so that they can be on stream for Friday night. What's that topic?
1: The Savior and the sex offender.
0: What a topic, the
1: what
0: Savior
1: topic?
0: And sex offender. So I say to you, until then, I'm Michael Forsythe.
1: And I'm Tajel.
0: What? Say bye.
1: Bye.

0: I wish I was in school.
1: I wish I was in school.
2: I wish I was in school.
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11: SRN News, I'm Jason Walker. If you're planning to travel over the Memorial Day holiday period, you won't be alone.
12: AAA predicts 45 million Americans will travel at least 50 miles from home this holiday weekend, around 39 million by car. It's a record number, but only about a 1% increase from 2025. Inflation and fuel prices are putting a dent in travelers' wallets. Government data shows airfares have gone up 20% this year, and AAA says the average price for gas is up 30%. Oakland University business professor Michael Greiner says Americans prioritize travel but are likely to be making some adjustments.
13: They might not eat out as much as they might have, or they might not spend as much money on certain more expensive activities.
12: I'm Jennifer King.
11: Liberals are in turmoil. Democratic National Committee Chair Ken Martin releasing a critical study of the party's performance in the 2024 campaign. Now, his decision follows intense internal pressure. A number of frustrated Democrats who had publicly demanded the release of the so-called post-election autopsy. A judge issuing a lengthy sentence to a Minnesota woman for fraud, and the search of other alleged scammers continues.
14: In what is billed by officials as the largest COVID-19 fraud scheme in the country, Amy Bach has been sentenced to nearly 42 years in prison. Bach ran Feeding Our Future and was convicted in a staggering $250 million fraud case that helped ignite an immigration crackdown in Minnesota by the Trump administration. After the sentencing, authorities held a news conference to announce charges against 15 more people accused of fraud and receiving federal payments for a variety of social services administered through Minnesota's state government. I'm Lisa Dwyer.
11: This is SRN News.
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1: A victory for religious freedom in California. Michael Harrington has more.
2: The Hayward Unified School District will allow Child Evangelism Fellowship to set up a Good News after-school club at Park Elementary School. District officials had barred the ministry, but a demand letter from Liberty Council, a Christian legal group, prompted them to change their mind. Chairman Matt Staver says, quote, "The First Amendment does not allow for excluding a Christian club in a forum where other non-curricular programs are permitted." Michael Harrington reporting.
1: Colorado Supreme Court has ordered the state's largest provider to so-called gender-affirming care for young people to resume such treatment. Now, this despite the fact the Trump administration had threatened to pull federal funding for any one health care system that provides, quote, puberty blockers, hormone therapy, as well as sex change operations for the kids. This is SRN News. A social media giant has settled a lawsuit involving the impact of its product on minors. Here's Bob Agnew.
3: Meta has settled the first of many lawsuits brought by school districts across the country. Many are suing social media companies, seeking compensation for costs they say they incurred dealing with children's social media addiction and mental health problems. The lawsuit in this case was brought by a small rural Kentucky school district. It had been set to go to trial next month. There are about 1,200 similar cases pending across the country. Bob Agnew reporting.
1: Texas officials suspending the nursing license of Camp Mystic's co-director, that in a scathing order, accusing her of not helping the kids to evacuate during last year's flooding. The suspension is one of the state's first actions since the July 4th tragedy against a member of the family that owns and operates Camp Mystic. More details at srnnews.com.
4: 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Why am I so discouraged? Why so sad? I will put my hope in God. I will praise him again, my Savior and my God. Psalm 42:11.

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1: $3,000 are saved. 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

In the second chapter of Acts, the Bible describes the day of Pentecost, the coming of the Holy Spirit. And Peter preaches of the resurrection of the Lord. Then he says, "This Jesus whom you crucified." Now we continue reading at Acts 2:37. "Now when they heard this, they were pierced to the heart and said to Peter and the rest of the apostles, 'Brethren, what shall we do?' Peter said to them, 'Repent, and each of you be baptized in the name of Jesus Christ for the forgiveness of your sins, and you will receive the gift of the Holy Spirit. For the promise is for you and your children and for all who are far off, as many as the Lord our God will call to himself.' And with many other words he solemnly testified and kept on exhorting them, saying, 'Be saved from this perverse generation.' So then, those who had received his word were baptized, and that day there were added about 3,000 souls.

They were continually devoting themselves to the apostles' teaching and to fellowship, to the breaking of bread and to prayer. Everyone kept feeling a sense of awe, and many wonders and signs were taking place through the apostles. And all those who had believed were together and had all things in common. And they began selling their property and possessions and were sharing them with all, as anyone might have need. Day by day, continuing with one mind in the temple and breaking bread from house to house, they were taking their meals together with gladness and sincerity of heart, praising God and having favor with all the people. And the Lord was adding to their number day by day those who were being saved.

Acts chapter 3. Now Peter and John were going up to the temple at the ninth hour, the hour of prayer. And a man who had been lame from his mother's womb was being carried along, whom they used to set down every day at the gate of the temple, which is called Beautiful, in order to beg alms of those who were entering the temple. When he saw Peter and John about to go into the temple, he began asking to receive alms. But Peter, along with John, fixed his gaze on him and said, "Look at us." And he began to give them his attention, expecting to receive something from them. But Peter said, "I do not possess silver and gold, but what I do have I give to you. In the name of Jesus Christ the Nazarene, walk!" And seizing him by the right hand, he raised him up, and immediately his feet and his ankles were strengthened. With a leap he stood upright and began to walk. And he entered the temple with them, walking and leaping and praising God. And all the people saw him walking and praising God, and they were taking note of him as being the one who used to sit at the beautiful gate of the temple to beg alms. And they were filled with wonder and amazement at what had happened to him. For more info about this ministry, our website is the-word.info. Learn more about us online at the-word.info. Reading the Word of God without comment, this is Nicholas Hope.

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1: 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Don't delay. Do it today. Jesus' heart was so focused that his last words were, "It is finished." This is Max Lucado. God wants us to have focused hearts like Jesus. Here are four simple questions to help us stay on course. Am I fitting into God's plan? His plan is to save his children, and we are to tell others about the God who loves them. What are my longings? Our assignment is found at the intersection of God's plan and our pleasures. You are created to serve God in a unique way. What are my abilities? Identify your strengths and major in them. Am I serving God now? As a young boy, Jesus sensed the call of God, but he went home and learned the family business. Do the same. Go home, love your family, be a good employee, and get your life on course. This is Max Lucado.
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1: Do you ever feel like there's just not enough? Hi, I'm Rob West with today's Faith and Finance Minute. In John 10:10, Jesus says, "The thief comes to steal and kill and destroy, but Jesus came so we may have life abundantly." 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But Jesus points us to a better way. 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
3: With SRN News, I'm Jason Walker, former leader of a Minnesota nonprofit sentenced to 41 years in prison for her role in a staggering $250 million fraud case. Amy Bach ran Feeding Our Future, which and claimed it provided millions of meals to starving kids. Deep trouble within the Democratic Party. National Committee Chair Ken Martin releasing a study very critical of the party's performance in the 2024 campaign. That follows intense pressure from frustrated Democrats who demanded the release of that study. House Judiciary Committee Republicans rejecting subpoenas for architects of the new anti-weaponization panel at the Justice Department.
4: House Republicans rejected a bid from Judiciary Committee Democrats to subpoena several Trump administration officials involved in the establishment of a new $1.8 billion anti-weaponization fund that's been cast in a negative light. Ultimately, 18 House Republicans voted Wednesday to dismiss the motion to compel testimony from those involved in the creation or execution of the account. The new fund was announced Monday as part of a settlement deal with President Trump, where he agreed to drop his $10 billion lawsuit against the government over the leak of his tax returns, in part in exchange for the creation of the account. Bernie Bennett, Washington.
3: Secretary of State Marco Rubio says he will not discuss if or how the United States would seek to enforce Raul Castro's indictment.
5: Why would I say to the media what our plans are about that? I know you have to ask, but why would I answer that? The bottom line, there's a lot. He's, at that point, he becomes a fugitive of American justice. And, well, you know, if there's an announcement of probably, we'll tell you afterwards, not before.
3: Castro was indicted Wednesday by the Justice Department on criminal charges involving the shootdown of a plane of Cuban exiles in 1996. This is SRN News.
6: Let's do a little experiment. I'm going to take this high-precision watch and smash it with a hammer like this. Now I'm going to sweep the particles into this paper bag. Now watch this. This is the good part. I'm going to shake the bag as hard as I can for several minutes. What do you think the chances are that when I open the bag, I'll find the watch in perfect condition running flawlessly? That's ridiculous, isn't it? And yet so many people base their lives on similar, unbelievable odds. The theory of evolution says that disorganized matter gradually organizes itself without any assistance from a supreme being. We're here to help people understand that without God, our lives are broken pieces with no purpose or direction. Thanks for partnering with us as we work together to make a difference in

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2: Southern Baptist Convention preparing for a vote. Here's Michael Harrington.
3: At next month's annual convention in Orlando, a motion will be offered to amend the SBC Constitution to officially ban female pastors. The proposal comes from Dr. Albert Moeller, president of the Southern Baptist Theological Seminary. A similar motion fell short of the required two-thirds majority at last year's SBC convention, gaining 61% of the vote. Moeller says it's time to end what he calls, quote, divisive debate over the issue once and for all. Michael Harrington reporting.
2: Kansas District Court judge blocking enforcement of the state ban on sex change operations for kids. The judge says the law interferes with parents' rights to make medical decisions about their offspring. Now, Republican Attorney General Chris Kobach is vowing to appeal, calling the ruling a stark example of judicial activism that invented a new constitutional right. This is SRN News. Legendary NASCAR driver Kyle Busch dead at the age of 41, just hours after being hospitalized.
4: Other drivers have been reacting with shock on social media. Busch is a two-time Cup Series champion who won more races than anyone across NASCAR's three national series. He'd reportedly been struggling with a sinus cold and on May 10th radioed his crew at Watkins Glen to request a doctor meet him after the race. He went on to win the Truck Series at Dover Speedway on May 15th. His family, Richard Childress Racing, and NASCAR issued a joint statement on his death, saying our entire NASCAR family is heartbroken by the loss. I'm Jennifer King.
2: Longtime national sports writer for the Associated Press, Howard Fendrich, has died. He was 55. His reporting brought readers inside dozens of Grand Slam tennis finals, record-breaking Olympic moments, and trips down alpine ski slopes. More details at srnnews.com.
5: 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From Psalm 46, verses 1 and 2, encouragement for life.
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7: This is Max McLean. What happens to us when we speak maliciously against others? Listen to the Bible from Proverbs 26. Without wood, a fire goes out. Without gossip, a quarrel dies down. As charcoal to embers and as wood to fire, so is a quarrelsome man for kindling strife. The words of a gossip are like choice morsels. They go down to a man's inmost parts. Like a coating of glaze over earthenware are fervent lips with an evil heart. A malicious man disguises himself with lips, but in his heart he harbors deceit. Though his speech is charming, do not believe him, for abominations fill his heart. His malice may be concealed by deception, but his wickedness will be exposed in the assembly. From Proverbs 26, listen to the Bible. It's great for the soul.

0: 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Do you believe in prayer? The Bible says the effective, fervent prayer of a righteous man avails much. James 5, verse 16. 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
2: How do you do? Someone once said that our greatest glory is not in never falling, but in rising every time we fall. From a young age, the man in our story seemed to be especially good at falling into trouble, but he always struggled with the rising part. His inability to climb out of the chaos he had created in his life would take him to dark places filled with dangerous people, until the day when the unexpected happened and his heart and mind and life were unshackled.
3: All rise. Court is now in session.
4: Be seated. Is the attorney present for Bill Terrell?
5: Yes, Your Honor.
4: His parents?
5: They are divorced, but his mom is with him.
6: Bill, stand up and speak to the judge.
4: Young man, haven't I seen you in my court before?
7: Yep.
6: Yes, sir.
7: Yes, sir.
4: Back for the same thing, huh?
7: Guess so.
4: You guess so? You feel remorse for breaking that boy's jaw?
6: He had it coming for getting in my face.
4: Looks like that temper of yours got you into real trouble this time.
5: Your Honor, if I could just interject...
4: I know you may not, Counselor. Not this time. This time, someone...

0: one got hurt.
1: You shouldn't have mouthed off.
2: Hush your mouth and have some respect.
0: How old are you, Bill?
1: 14.
2: 14, sir.
1: He heard me.
0: I did. And now you can hear me. This time you're going to prison.
2: Oh, no.
3: Please. Your Honor, respectfully, the boy is still very young.
0: Yes, and he used up his last chance with me. I don't want to see him in my courtroom again. Understand?
4: Yes, Your Honor.
2: Man, you're sending me to jail? At 14?
0: 1 year in state youth prison. That should change your attitude. Next case.
5: 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By offering a safe haven with food, clothing, and many supportive services, the Old Lighthouse helps these neglected ones break free of habits and attitudes that perpetuate their poverty. 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And it is the truth that sets them free. Now for broadcast around the earth, here is episode number 3621 in the series, Unshackled, the program that makes you face yourself and think. Being imprisoned at a young age and controlled by the hopelessness of addiction often leads to a life that is wasted and lost far too soon. Would young Bill Terrell find the key that would unlock his prison doors before it was too late? You'll find out as we bring you part one of his true story right now on Unshackled.
6: I couldn't believe that judge threw me in jail. Still, prison was scary even for me. But I kept on playing the smart aleck and told the guards I was 16 to seem tougher. I didn't know it would get me placed with guys who were 18, already hardened criminals, and far more street tough than I was. So, it was inevitable that I was introduced to what would become my greatest stumbling block and what I kept up after I was released.
2: That you, Bill? Where you been?
6: Hanging out.
2: Don't start that with me. You think I can't smell it on you?
6: What?
2: You want to go right back to prison?
6: For what?
2: Look, son, I know you had a rough start, but that stuff you're smoking isn't going to lead anywhere good.
6: Just weed. Everybody does it.
2: Yeah? And you still got warrants hanging over your head for the last time you were doing what everybody does. They catch you with that stuff again, it'll be worse.
6: So? I'm getting out of here anyway.
2: Oh, really? And exactly where do you think you can go?
6: Dell's in D.C. He said I could live with him. I'm 23 now. I can choose.
2: Oh, look, son. Even living with your brother isn't going to help you if you keep picking fights and doing drugs.
6: Weed ain't drugs, Mom.
2: Oh, yes, it is. And I won't have it in my house or any of that other stuff either.
6: Fine. D.C., here I come.
2: What about those bench warrants? For stealing? They'll catch up with you.
6: Don't know. I don't care. I'm out of here.
7: Deep down, I knew she was right. Mom had always tried to get me to speak correctly and be respectable. I wanted to follow her advice, but every time I got my hands on money, I'd spend it getting high. Dell said I could get a fresh start in D.C., and that started out pretty good. I landed a job in a jewelry store, and I made a real effort to stay away from temptation. I discovered I was pretty good salesman, because I spoke well and had the gift of gab, thanks to my mom. Success felt pretty good.
8: There you are. Thought I might have to have supper alone tonight.
6: Sorry, Dell. I stayed to lock up after my boss went home.
8: He trusted you to do that in a jewelry store?
6: Yeah. I think you might have had a date or something.
8: You know, little brother, I'm really impressed. You're finally trying to make something of your life.
6: Thanks. Like my new suit? Want my boss to know I'm serious about this job.

0: Guess it's working.
1: Yeah. Oh, and some of the other clerks invited me out tomorrow night.
0: Out? Like, drinking out?
1: Maybe. Okay, yeah. But don't start, Dell.
0: I won't. Just don't forget how far you've come, you hear?
1: Like anybody will let me.
0: Hey, I know what temptation can be like, especially when you're young. You're free now, but a new suit won't help you if you fall back into that same old gutter.
1: I should have listened to Dell because I knew I wasn't really free. Oh, I was out of jail, wearing a suit and holding a job. But as my mom always said, you can dress up a pig, but inside, it's still a pig. And when the demons of drinking and drugs started chasing me again, I was afraid I'd find myself right back in the same old prisons. Hey, guys. Sorry I'm late.
2: Hey, what
1: we drinking?
3: Drinking? Hey, I had a rough day. I'm looking for more fun than that.
4: I'm in, too. Who's got the merchandise?
5: I do. Just what the doctor ordered, if you know what I mean.
3: Hey, Bill, just so you know, Doug and Clarence always get the best stuff for a good old time, you know, to unwind.
5: Yep. You need it, we got it.
6: So, Bill, you in?
1: I might be. I gotta work tomorrow, though, so I only counted on a couple of drinks tonight.
5: You ever smoke this?
6: You know, no fun if you haven't.
3: Besides, tomorrow's a long way off. You got time to recover.
1: But I live with my brother, and if he finds out...
3: How's he gonna find out?
5: We're good at this. We don't get caught.
6: And you can crash at my place if you want.
3: Yeah, if you're too scared to go home.
1: I don't know.
3: Oh, come on, Phil. You worked hard all day. And FYI, this isn't just weed we'll be smoking.
6: I promise you won't disappoint.
1: Been a while for me. Not sure I should start up again. You know my job and all.
5: Bill, you got any more excuses you can use tonight?
6: Come on, man. You know what it is.
1: There it was. The need to be part of the crowd. The desire to feel what you felt before. And then there's the friend that gradually sucks you back in with the promise of the best high you've ever had. I sat there, thinking over all the prison time I had done and the progress I had made. Seemed like old habits and desires were always there in the back of my mind, just waiting to crop up again, disguised as fun. I needed fun. I deserved fun. But did I want to pay the price?
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1: Mom told me as a kid that I was smart and talented, but most of my life it did me no good because something other than my intelligence seemed to be controlling me. My decision, that night, and many nights after, came with a high price. The drugs slowly pulled me back in and took over. I turned my back on my hard-won success and gave in to the high. I thought I could start over again in yet another state, but I ended up taking the problem with me. Me. Hey, man, wondering if you can point me in the right direction.
6: Oh, you from up north. Got me.
1: Yep, just got into town and, looking to score.
6: Maybe. You ain't a cop, are you?
1: No. Can you help me or not?
6: Well, I can help you all right. But we gotta talk business first.
1: Okay. How much?
6: More than you got from the looks of you.
1: Come on, man. I just need a little to get me by.
6: You willing to work for it?
1: What kind of work?
6: You know, get us some cash to go with our stash.
1: Well, not if it's dangerous.
6: No. Nothing too fancy. Stealing. Shoplifting, stuff like that.
1: All right. Count me in.
6: All right, Yankee. Welcome to Texas.

0: Somehow, we avoided police as my new friends and I started stealing to buy drugs. I knew I couldn't trust these guys, but by now the drugs were in control, and I followed along to keep my supply going. We never did anything that would hurt anybody until that one night.
1: How about one of those watches?
0: Aren't they too out in the open?
1: Not if I'm on lookout.
0: I guess we could sell it or pawn it.
1: Could be a lot of cash.
0: All right, I'll meet you outside afterward.
1: Happy stealing.
2: Is there something I can help you find, young man?
0: No, I'm just looking.
2: All right, well, you just let me know if you need help.
0: Thank you.
2: Sir? Hmm? Sir, what did you just put in your pocket?
0: Nothing. I didn't...
2: Oh, I just saw you take a box from that counter.
0: No,
2: I
0: don't know what you're talking...
2: Just stay right there. You stay right there. I'm going to call our store manager.
1: Bill, run.
2: Hey, where do you think you're going? Stop! Stop me! Somebody help!
0: The clerk fell when she tried to grab me, but thankfully she wasn't badly hurt. She did, however, get a good look at me, which meant it wasn't long before I was facing a Texas judge for robbery and assault. This time, the prison walls were real again, but only for a while. I was chosen for an early release program that let me live on the outside, providing I followed the rules and wore an ankle monitor to keep track of my whereabouts. You'd think I'd be grateful for getting a break, but my addiction was still in control of my thinking.
1: Well, look who found his way back. Join the party.
0: Can't keep me down for long.
1: Where's your ankle bracelet?
0: My what?
1: You know, the monitor. Where is it?
0: Oh, that thing was giving me a rash.
1: You took it off? Man, you must like living on the edge.
0: Cops got more important things to do than track me down.
1: You better hope so. With the stash we got here, we'd all do serious time if they raided us.
0: That's what I came for. I think you owe me a free one. You got any crack?
1: Yeah, for the price.
3: Police, open up!
1: I think Billy Boy here may have gotten us into a heap of trouble.
0: It's the monitor, man. Probably just looking for me because I broke my parole.
3: Hey, anybody home in there?
0: Clyde, do me a favor. Tell them you haven't seen me.
1: Now, why should I do that?
0: Because then they'll probably go away. They're after me, not your stash.
1: Okay, but you better be right.
4: Evening. We're looking for Bill Terrell.
1: Who?
4: Come on. He's a friend of yours, Bill Terrell. Seems he dropped out of an early release program.
1: Oh, right. Yeah, I know him.
4: Know where we can find him?
1: Well,
4: maybe we better come in and check.
1: No, not necessary, officer. Hey, Terrell. These men looking for you. He's in
4: trouble now. You Bill Terrell?
0: Yeah, that's me.
4: Hands behind your back.
0: Thanks for nothing, Clyde.
4: There'll be no easy outs for you this time, Terrell.
0: The warrants I'd ignored for years caught up with me, and I got a sentence running 5 consecutive years. As mad as I was that my so-called friend turned me in, deep down, I felt a strange relief. If anybody could handle prison time, it was me. I understood the life from the time I was a kid. And besides, living behind bars meant no more running and looking over my shoulder. No more searching for ways to get high. I was still only in my 20s, so maybe, even in prison, I might find a way to get my life back on track.
5: C-Block, listen up. Now, for any of you who are interested, these men are here to teach a Bible class. Remember, they're here of their own free will and on their own time. So if you decide to attend, you're expected to give them the attention and the respect they deserve.
0: Hey, Marco, you ever go to one of these Bible meetings?
6: Sure, kid.
0: What's it like?
6: Really didn't pay much attention, but it helped pass the time.
0: I used to like church when I was a kid.
6: Your folks make you go?
0: Sometimes. Mom did. If I had listened to her, I probably wouldn't be here. Since I didn't have much else to do inside these walls, I decided to give it a try. The leader, a nice old man named Jim, reminded me of Mom's pastor. But when I decided to go, I had no idea that the Bible lessons he read would wake me up in a way that no drug had ever been able to do.

0: That's my cue. Thanks, guys. See you next time.
1: Jim, I got a question if you have a moment. Name's Bill. Bill Terrell.
2: Great to meet you, Bill. How can I help you?
1: Those verses you read today, where in the Bible did you find those?
2: Mostly in the New Testament. You ever read the Bible before?
1: No. I never really cared about religion and Jesus.
2: Oh, I see. But his story got your attention today.
1: Maybe. Anyway, I'd like to read it for myself if I knew where to start.
2: You got a Bible, son?
1: No, but I can ask my mom if she'll send me one.
2: No need. Here, take one of these Bibles I brought with me.
1: You mean take one to myself?
2: Sure. It's yours. And if you have any questions, I'll be glad to help.
1: I don't know what to say.
2: Say you'll read it.
1: I will. I sure will. And thanks.
2: Now, let's see. You wanted to read about Jesus, so start right here in the Gospel of John. There's a lot you can learn from reading this book, Bill. Might even change your life.
1: Change my life, huh? That'd be good, because so far, I've pretty much destroyed it.
2: Don't be afraid to open your heart as you read, son. God wants a relationship with you.
1: If you say so.
2: Not me saying so. Says so in there. I'll be praying for you, Bill.
1: Bible story seemed to burn into my soul. This Jesus who had done so much good for others was betrayed by the very people who were supposed to be his friends. I knew how that felt, and my heart broke for him. Then I read how they crucified him, an innocent man, so God could bring people like me back to him. And I was wiping away tears, even though I hadn't cried in years. I finally understood that Jesus died for me, for my messed up life, and for all the wrongs I had done. So I got on my knees in that prison cell and begged God to forgive me. I don't know how long I stayed there crying and praying, but I got up a changed man. I gave my life to Jesus, and though I was still in a prison cell, I had never known such peace.
2: That's all for today. See you next week.
1: Jim, could I talk to you a minute?
2: Sure, Bill. How you doing, son? You been reading your Bible?
1: Yes, sir. And, well, I really don't know how to describe it, but I received Jesus.
2: Yes. I knew there was something different about you. Praise God. It will change your life.
1: It already has. I'm forgiven, and it feels so good.
2: Couldn't have said it better myself.
1: Even though I'm in here, I feel like I have a future waiting for me now.
2: You keep reading that Bible of yours. You'll find it's full of promises about your future as long as you stick close to the Lord.
1: I found a verse I like in 2 Corinthians. It says, "Therefore, if any man be in Christ, he is a new creature. Old things are passed away. Behold, all things are become new." A new creature. It's funny. I have no more desire for drugs or any of the things that controlled my life before. Could that be what it means?
2: That's exactly what it means. And remember, when things get going rough in this life, and they will, you can trust God. He'll always help you find your way.
1: Mom, this is Bill.
3: Bill, so good to hear your voice. You still in prison?
1: Well, yes and no. That's what I called to tell you.
3: You out on another monitor program?
1: No, it's not that. I am still in prison, but I knew you'd want to know. I've been going to Bible study, and I see now you were right, Mom. I turned my life over to Jesus.
3: Thank God. It's about time Jesus got a hold of your life.
1: It's a strange thing, Mom. It's hard to be in prison, but my heart is peaceful because I now know the Lord, and I know he has a plan for me.
3: He does, son. And if you trust him, God will walk you right through your prison sentence and give you a new life. Maybe you'll even find yourself a wife.
1: A wife?
3: Yeah, and maybe even a baby or two for me to spoil.
1: I think I should get out of prison and find some honest employment before you start praying for that.
3: I believe God has his hand on you, Bill. You might even find...

0: That God wants you to be a preacher.
1: A preacher? Me?
0: You never know. You just hold on and trust him. God's got you, Bill.
1: I knew my mom was right. Trusting God with my life while still in prison would give me hope for the future. I wasn't sure about the preacher part, but through the Bible study group, I made some friends with other inmates who were Christians too. I loved to pray with these guys. As we drew strength from each other, I considered what a joy it might be to become a preacher and lead others to Christ. I was sure my newfound faith was strong enough to trust whatever God's plan was for my life, no matter what might come. I didn't know then that what was coming would test my faith in a way I never expected.
2: All right, men, line up and wait for instructions from the warden.
1: Hey, Marco, you know what this is about?
3: Nope, but it can't be good.
1: What do you mean?
3: Means some of us might get transferred.
1: Transferred? Well, couldn't that be good?
3: Not usually. Depends on where and what kind of security level it is.
1: Security level? But I'm not a violent offender.
3: Then you should be okay.
1: They'd keep me in minimum security, right? So I can go to Bible study.
3: Probably. Of course, you never know.
1: But...
3: Shh. The warden's here.
4: Good afternoon, man. Some of you have been chosen to be processed out and assigned to new prison placements.
3: Told you.
4: The following prisoners will be transferring into Granite in the Oklahoma State Prison System.
3: Oh, man. Not Granite.
1: What's Granite?
3: May as well be maximum security. High walls, gun towers, and every type of violent dude you can think of.
4: When I call your name, step forward. Bill Terrell.
3: Oh, no. Sorry, man.
1: I didn't understand it. Granite Prison? Me? How was it possible that I could be transferred to a place like that, full of every kind of criminal you could name? From murderers to gangbangers and drug dealers to small-time crooks like me. Why? Why would God bring me so far just to place me there? As I prepared to leave, I was glad I could go to one more Bible study before I left. Too many rules and hoops to jump through there, Jim.
5: Thank God you won't be alone there.
1: But I will be alone.
5: You came here alone, but you aren't leaving here alone. God's got you, remember?
1: Okay, yeah. But I still don't understand it.
5: Open your Bible, Bill, and read Proverbs 3:5.
1: I know that one. It's even underlined in my Bible. Trust in the Lord with all thine heart, and lean not unto thine own understanding.
5: Right. I think this transfer is about trust, even when you can't see the big picture.
1: Even in a place like Granite?
5: Especially in a place like Granite.
1: Thanks, Jim.
5: You never know where or how God can use a man like you.
1: I might not understand the plan, but I do know the plan maker. So, Granite, I'm coming for you, because God's got me.
6: Bill Terrell found a way out of his life of addictions when he found Jesus Christ, even while still in prison. He looked forward to new opportunities as he trusted God. But when his life took a frightening and unexpected turn, would he be able to stay strong in his faith, even while surrounded by the violence and danger of Granite Prison? We'll find out next time when we continue with part two of his true story. Listening friend, Jesus tells us in Matthew 11, "Come unto me, all ye that labor and are heavy laden, and I will give you rest." Bill Terrell found that even a life broken by addictions can be made new through the power of faith in Jesus Christ. Have you found such a faith, friend? And if you have never put your faith in Christ, you will never find the answers you seek until you do. Why not trust Christ now? Romans chapter 10, verses 9 and 10 promise that if thou shalt confess with thy mouth the Lord Jesus, and shalt believe in thine heart that God hath raised him from the dead, thou shalt be saved. For with the heart man believeth unto righteousness, and with the mouth confession is made unto salvation.

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So let them know you're listening and that you enjoy the show. This is program number 3621. Heard in part one of the true story of Bill Terrell were Michael Torrey, Sarah Lynn Crittenden, Chaz Campbell, Michael Myers, Lawrence Halliburton, Michael Wallner, and Kim Rasmussen. Original music, Don Badorf. Sound, Michael Wallner. Sound assistant, Martin Robinson. Recording engineer, David Perchinski. Sound engineer, Kim Rasmussen. Script by Karen Knight. And I'm Timothy Gregory. Unshackled is produced by Pacific Garden Mission to show through true stories that if your life is empty, it can be filled to overflowing. Please write today. 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The address, Pacific Garden Mission, 1458 South Canal Street, Chicago, Illinois, 60607. So, until next time, unless our Lord returns before then, I'm Timothy Gregory, reminding you that the doors to Pacific Garden Mission are open night and day. Thanks for listening, and may God bless.

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3: With SRN News, I'm Jason Walker. A judge handing down an extraordinary prison sentence, nearly 42 years, to Amy Bach, the former leader of a Minnesota nonprofit who was convicted in a $250 million fraud case that helped ignite the immigration crackdown by the Trump administration. Assistant Attorney General Colin McDonald had this warning for others involved in fraud schemes.
4: And now my message to the fraudsters is this: eat, drink, and be merry today, because your days of frolicking and freedom are numbered. We are doing everything we can to find you, and when we do, we will prosecute you, and we will claw back every dollar you have stolen from the American people.
3: Democratic National Committee Chair Ken Martin releasing a critical study of the party's performance in the campaign of 2024. Move follows intense pressure from frustrated Democrats who had publicly demanded that release. NOAA Administrator Neil Jacobs says the forecast that the Atlantic will see fewer storms than average this year is more than likely due to the developing El Nino formation right now in the southern Pacific,
5: with roughly a 55% chance of being below normal, 35% chance of near normal, and a 10% chance of above normal. This equates to 8 to 14 named storms with winds at or above 39 miles an hour. Of these, 3 to 6 hurricanes with winds at or above 74 miles an hour, and 1 to 3 major hurricanes, that's your category 3 to 5, with winds at or above 111 miles an hour.
3: That is Neil Jacobs, and this is SRN News.
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3: Colorado will put abortion pills on every college campus in that state. Here's Michael Harrington.
6: The legislature has passed a bill that would require that all public and private schools in the state make the drugs available on site. Christian colleges can apply for an

0: exemption, but the state will decide whether or not a school can claim a bona fide religious belief or practice that conflicts with the new law. A growing number of universities around the country are beginning to offer abortion pills. In Connecticut, students can buy them from vending machines. Michael Harrington reporting.
1: Beginning next month, Texas Tech University will require faculty to teach in compliance with a 2025 state law declaring there are only two genders. The law echoes the language of an executive order the Trump administration issued in January of last year that states it is the policy of the United States to only recognize male and female. This is SRN News. Dispatch calls made after first responders fell ill responding to a possible overdose call have been released.
2: Audio from dispatchers reveal how a deadly and dangerous situation unfolded in New Mexico when first responders were called to a home for a possible overdose situation.
3: Be advised, looks like we have three patients at this time. Two of them may not be breathing.
2: More than a dozen first responders began coughing, vomiting, and experiencing dizziness.
3: Dispatch, be advised, this is going to be a mass casualty incident. I need multiple rescues.
2: As more units were called in, one responded.
3: Breathing apparatus requested at this time.
2: Sound courtesy Broadcastify. I'm Lisa Dwyer.
1: In Congo, fears continue to grow in the Ebola crisis. 148 people dead, nearly 600 cases. More details at srnnews.com.
4: 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So we will not fear, even if earthquakes come and the mountains crumble into the sea. From Psalm 46, verses 1 and 2, encouragement for life.
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Motion picture trade magazines predicted that Star Wars would become the all-time top-grossing picture in box office history. And indeed it has. In fact, it beat out such blockbusters as Jaws, The Godfather, The Sound of Music, even Gone with the Wind. But what the trades did not predict was that Star Wars would become the cultural phenomenon that it has. I mean, what child, or adult for that matter, isn't on a first-name basis with the characters of the series? Star Wars, The Empire Strikes Back, The Return of the Jedi, these are episodes 4, 5, and 6 in a planned 6-part saga. All of this according to George Lucas, the creative force behind the series. This is Night Sounds. I'm Bill Pierce. Welcome. Star Wars. The Force. George Lucas said that people love Star Wars because it allows them to live out childhood fantasies. But fantasy is only a pretty wrapper around the real gift of Star Wars. Because these films deliver more than fantasy. They teach about morality, good, evil, virtues and values. The stuff life is made of. So Star Wars is at once an all-new experience, yet very familiar. It's new because it deals with a time and place far distant from our own. And it's familiar because its characters and plot, which usually is good versus evil, are borrowed from our favorite stories and fairy tales. According to the American Tract Society, beyond the sheer entertainment, there's another reason people see these films again and again. Star Wars has a deeper meaning that speaks to our innermost needs, because we want a sort of force in our lives, and we want to know its ways so that we can surpass our mortal potential. Well, tonight we're going to be striking on not only the force, a movie, but the greatest force ever known and can be experienced in this world or worlds beyond. About which begins tonight with one of the great hymns of the faith, speaking of the greatest power in our universe of all time and eternity, the power of our God. And his son, Jesus Christ, who said, "All power is given unto me in heaven and

Hail the Power of Jesus' Name. Our opening selection on tonight's program in our subtitle, The Force. And again, any time we say those two words, immediately most people who are familiar with film going and the films and the movies of our day attach it to perhaps one of the most popular films ever made, The Force. The central supernatural figure in Star Wars. But what exactly is the Force? Again, to quote George Lucas, its producer, it seems to have genuine concern for people, particularly young people, in its message. A deep commitment to do what he believes God wants him to do. Lucas said, I'm simply trying to struggle through life, trying to do God's bidding. However, threaded throughout his films is the story of the Force, an impersonal entity with a dual nature, a good and evil side. And the good side of the Force responds when those who have adequate faith call upon it for power to do their own bidding. And of course it has a dark side, the good guys, the bad guys. It's seductive. It can tempt people into doing evil. In essence, it says, beware of anger, fear, and aggression, the dark side. And Yoda warns Luke in The Jedi, once you start down the dark path, forever will it dominate your destiny.

god, small g, of many religions, including Christianity. It really does not clearly represent any one deity. It's certainly not the true force, the holy, the personal God of the Bible. Because the scriptures tell us of one true force who is God. There is a dark force, Satan, and evil, and the demons. God, however, is the creator of all things, revealed to man in three persons, God the Father, God the Son, Jesus Christ, and God the Holy Spirit. Tonight's program, The Force. What is the true force? Well, again, it's got to be God, because He is all truth. God so loved the world that He gave His one and only Son, that whoever believes in Him shall not perish, but have eternal life. So this points to the fact that the true force loves us. And the true force is also pure. 1 John 1, chapter 5. God is light. In Him there is no darkness at all. And to bring out the good and bad side, there is an evil, a dark side, separate from the true force. Looking at the truth, Ephesians chapter 6, verse 12, which reads, "For our struggle is against the powers of this dark world and against the spiritual forces of evil." And here's the good part, the best part. God has conquered the powers of darkness. Colossians chapter 1, verse 13. "For God has rescued us from the domination and the dominion of darkness and brought us into the kingdom of the Son He loves." I just took a sort of a brief look into one of the concordances and wrote in here tonight just to select a couple of pointed scripture passages speaking of the force. Jeremiah chapter 10, verse 12. "God has made this earth by His power." Psalm 147, verse 5. "Great is our Lord and mighty in power." Romans 1:16. "The gospel is the power of God for salvation." 2 Corinthians chapter 12, verse 9. "His strength, His power, is made perfect in weakness." And that, incidentally, is our credo here on Night Sounds. That's our central verse, and has been since the beginning. His strength, His power, the force, is made perfect in weakness. His the power, ours the weakness. And He has chosen the foolish things of the world to confound the wise. For tonight, as I usually do, I sat a couple of minutes before coming on the air, and I really was praying, and I said, "Lord, here we go again. I'm going to open this microphone, and Bill Pierce has nothing to say of any consequence, especially when we're trying to get outside of ourselves into something greater. Will You do the speaking tonight? Allow Your word to come through." And all we can do is pray that He will be present, and He has promised to hear us. So tonight, if any of you are hearing Night Sounds for the first time, be assured that we're not here on an ego trip. This is not show business. We're here for the purpose of transmitting meaning to you, letting you know that there is love in this universe. We just read about it, John, the Gospel, chapter 3, verse 16, the most familiar verse in all of the Bible. God loved the world so much that He gave, and He's still giving.

and if you and I will receive his gift from the Force, our lives will be changed. Going back to his crucifixion and his trial in the Easter story, do you recall when he stood before Pilate and he was taunted and he was mocked and spit upon and beaten and insulted and humiliated and all of this? These people had no concept of the fact that all Jesus had to do was think and speak something into existence, such as 12 legions of angels would have come to his defense and blown the rest of them into kingdom come. That's a beautiful thought. Man, that gets to you. But he didn't do that. He stood there, hands bound, the greatest force in all the universe, and was silent because he was on a mission so that you and I could meet tonight and speak of things such as this. There's an old song of the gospel that I'd like to play instrumentally tonight with the Allegiance Orchestra. Many of you may recall this. He could have called 10,000 angels to set him free and subdue the world. If you recall some of the words, let's just sit back and thank God for his force, which is above all others. Do you remember this melody?

old song to many. He could have called 10,000 angels. The Allegis Orchestra playing tonight on our program, The Force. This is Night Sounds. I'm Bill Pierce. Thank you for joining me for these few moments at the close of the day. Taking a couple of seconds break here, may I remind you that as we go off the air in a few minutes, we'd love to be able to help you in anything that you're up to that we can be a part of, such as prayer support. We invite your prayers for us too here at Night Sounds, because we face the force of evil too, as you may have. And it's a spiritual

battle zone at all times. Our mailing address is Night Sounds, Wheaton, Illinois, 60189. 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Tonight's program, The Force. We're dealing with strength, power, energy, the greatest of these in God our Savior, Jesus Christ. Leona Choi wrote a little piece entitled Energy Crisis. She said in prayer, "Sometimes I rise up, Lord, and run great guns, bubbling with enthusiasm and life. It's exciting and fun. Lord, I sit down too often. Too often in desperation and deflation, discouraged, despondent, tired and limp, overwhelmed with life. All I can do is slump in a lump on the sofa and snooze. I confess to an energy crisis. From being a fireball at the start of the day, I soon call a halt to life's hectic race and crawl into bed and drift away, hoping while sleeping to recharge my exhausted battery some way. You know it all, Lord, my downsittings and my uprisings, and how often I vacillate from one to the other. You said you understand, and in that truth I rest content to lean with my ups and downs upon your breast." So we do have our dark side and our weak moments. But once again, the scriptures say, "Greater is he who is in you than he who is in this world system." The enemy of our soul is a defeated enemy by the force, our God. Without him, we could do or be nothing. The group Treasure to come and sing.

the singing group Treasure, expressing once again the wonderful fact that we can do all things through Christ, who strengthens us, but without him, we can do nothing. God is omnipotent, which means all-powerful. Potent is the word from which we derive the word potential. Omni is defined as all or everything.

everything. So, the scriptural omnipotent means one who is all-potential and all-powerful, seen or unseen. God does not only have potential, he is potential, the source, the power of all. The omnipotent one, he is the one whom we serve. And he can touch your life tonight and give you strength that you never knew you had. He's helped me with it, or I wouldn't be on the air tonight. I can barely speak to you right now, verbally, but I just depend on him to make the message potent. I'd like to play on the trombone in sort of a Baroque fashion with a couple of vintage instruments, the harpsichord and the recorder. One of the great hymns of our faith, "Guide me, O thou great Jehovah, pilgrim through this barren land. I am weak, but thou art mighty. Guide me with thy powerful hand."

tonight, as we're settling for a few moments on that phrase, the Force. Star Wars basically is the subject of that. They even have a benediction. May the Force be with you. But, you know, it's an interesting thing. We're dealing with potency and strength and energy and force. I think of a person in a wheelchair or someone who's in traction, someone seems helpless out there. You can know and have within you the greatest power in the universe by touching our God by faith, the Force. Someone said, I am only one person, but I am one person. I cannot do everything, but I can do something. What I can do, I ought to do. And what I ought to do, by the grace of God, I will do. And in a sense, if we can use that phrase, may the Force, our God, be with you all.

And may that force, our God of divine compassion, give you a good day tomorrow and take you through the troubled times. Be your strength, your help. Thanks so much for sharing tonight. May his force and power be with you till we meet again. And to you, a peaceful and pleasant day.

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The Lord is my shepherd. I shall not be in want. He makes me lie down in green pastures. He leads me beside quiet waters. He restores my soul. He guides me in paths of righteousness for his name's sake. Even though I walk through the valley of the shadow of death, I will fear no evil, for you are with me. Your rod and your staff, they comfort me. You prepare a table before me in the presence of my enemies. You anoint my head with oil. My cup overflows. Surely goodness and mercy will follow me all the days of my life, and I will dwell in the house of the Lord forever.

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He will make your righteousness shine like the dawn, the justice of your cause like the noonday sun.

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3: With SRN News, I'm Jason Walker. Fighting among themselves, liberals are in turmoil. Democratic National Committee Chair Ken Martin releasing a critical study of the party's performance in the 2024 campaign. His decision to do so follows intense pressure from frustrated Democrats who had publicly demanded the release of the material. Huge prison sentence handed out over a Minnesota fraud case.
4: The former leader of a Minnesota nonprofit has been sentenced to nearly 42 years in prison for her role in a staggering $250 million fraud case. Amy Bach ran Feeding Our Future, which had claimed it provided millions of meals to children in need during the pandemic. She appeared Thursday in Minneapolis federal court. Her lawyer had argued for a sentence of no more than 3 years, saying she had been unfairly painted as the mastermind. Authorities later announced charges against 15 more people accused of fraud and receiving federal payments for a variety of social services in Minnesota. Keith Peters reporting.
3: New concerns over government fraud are drawing attention on Capitol Hill at a roundtable hosted by Republican Study Committee on Government Fraud and Taxpayer Waste. Tennessee Republican Congressman Tim Burchett discussed efforts to uncover duplicate programs as well as government spending that quite often places huge burdens on the taxpayers of the country.
5: What we did, we examined how the duplicative and overlapping federal programs waste taxpayer dollars. We found over a trillion dollars, actually, in duplication and increased bureaucracy, and it undermines efficient government services delivery.
3: And this is SRN News.
6: On September 15, 2021, four civilians launched into a three-day space mission. The mission was called Inspiration 4. Space exploration is becoming more affordable. You may want to go, but the ticket will be more than $100. It's becoming much more refined. While there's a lot of talk of inhabiting another planet, not everybody is so sold on it. One astronaut who spent considerable time on the International Space Station said, referring to living on Mars, well, that's not going to work. But trips into space may become more like sightseeing trips. But really, this Earth we live on is full of really neat things. It's the man-made sin problem, which has done a number to it. Cool as space is, you don't have to go up into space to see some really cool stuff. You can experience it right here on the planet. When God made it, he said, "This is good." Boy, this is really good. This is Rod Bieber with Seed Time and Harvest.
3: Americans answer questions concerning God and the country. Here's Michael Harrington with that story.
7: The Pew Research Center seems to have found an issue on which the general public is largely in agreement. To the question, does God favor the United States over all other nations, the vast majority of respondents said no. Not even 10% of any religious group said yes. 66% of the general public believes that God does not favor any one country over all the others. Amongst organized religious groups, the percentages are even higher. Michael Harrington reporting.
3: A leader of an Eastern European neo-Nazi group has been sentenced to 15 years in prison for trying to recruit others to commit violent acts against Jews. The 22-year-old man from the country of Georgia pleading guilty last November to

0: soliciting hate crimes and the distribution of information on how to make bombs. This is SRN News. Another winning quarter of the nation's largest retailer, but correspondent Rich Thomason reports there is a caveat.
1: Walmart delivered another strong quarter of sales as its speedy deliveries and low prices served as a magnet for shoppers across the income spectrum. But the Arkansas-based chain offers a cautious outlook amid so much economic uncertainty. Walmart has resonated with many Americans who are carefully considering where they spend money because of inflation, and how the company performs is considered a barometer of consumer spending given its vast reach. Rich Thomason reporting.
0: Well, a winning day Thursday on Wall Street, leaving investors on a positive note. S&P 500 rose 12 points to 74.45. NASDAQ gained 22, finishing at just over 26,290. And the Dow was up 276 points. More details at srnnews.com.
2: 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God is our refuge and strength, always ready to help us in times of trouble. So we will not fear, even if earthquakes come and the mountains crumble into the sea. From Psalm 46, verses 1 and 2, encouragement for life.
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4: In Daniel, there was that story about the handwriting on the wall. That's really spooky. What's going on?
5: I don't know about you, but if I saw a bloodless hand doing some writing on the wall of my dining room, I think it probably would sober me up pretty quickly. How about you? Hi, Keith Kelly, and it's my distinct privilege to welcome you to Between the Lines with Pastor Don Pate. I hope you've been with us for the first three segments of our study, but if you haven't, let me catch you up. Pastor Don has really been stretching our holy minds with fascinating insights from what I thought was going to be a pretty boring topic, hands. That's right, H-A-N-D-S, hands. Boy, was I wrong. We've considered the issues of God's hands, the hands of Moses, and the mentality of the acceptance of the right hand. Today, we're going to go a bit further into this fascinating topic by considering a spooky story in the book of David. You know the one. The one where they first saw the handwriting on the wall. I know our teacher will really give us something to chew on as we head back to that old Babylonian banquet hall. Let's join him now so we can discover what Christ holds for us in that episode.
6: How do you feel when you get caught red-handed? I mean, you know what it is. You're guilty. I mean, you are as guilty as sin, and you get caught. Isn't it sick? And if you tell me you don't know what that feels like, you and I don't live on the same planet. It happened to me just last week. I was driving back from a Bible study with a group, having a great Bible study with a group, and it was evening, it was already dark, and I was coming off of this exit way off of a freeway, and it goes up over a hill and over a bridge and down into this community, this area where there's some housing there, a residential section. And just as I came over the brow of the hill on the bridge, I looked, and there he was, sitting there on a motorcycle. Yes, sir. And he had his radar out, and he was looking at me, and I looked down and oops, you know, and if he wanted me, he had me. I was guilty of sin. It was that I was pulling down into a zone that was 35 and I was doing about 48 and there wasn't anything I could do about it. If I hit my brakes, it'd be too evident. So I just sort of let up and started to coast, and I knew he got me if he wanted me. And just as I pulled up near him, he flashed his lights on. I thought, that's it. He got me. I deserved it. I was caught red-handed. And then he turned them off. It was so neat. He turned them off. Grace abounds. It was just his way of saying, hey, I could get you if I want you. You know, slow down. And I thought that was so cool. It was so nice of him that I actually went down about two blocks and I turned around, looped back, and I pulled in beside him. I said, thank you very much. And he said, hey, no problem. He says, it's been a racetrack out here tonight. And I said, well, it's easy to do, you know, come off your hill there. But all I can say is thank you. I mean, grace had been evident in my case, and I was grateful. But I was caught red-handed. I mean, I was guilty. And you know how powerless you feel when you know you've been caught. I mean, you want to weasel out of it. You want to lie your way out of it. You want to

you know, anything. But you know, you've been caught and you're powerless against it. Have you ever considered that you are better off caught than thinking you can get away with it? I mean, that really is a biblical truth, that I'm better off, if I'm guilty, if I'm wrong, I'm better off caught than continuing in sin and failing. Getting caught is exactly what I need when I've crossed the border. God would not be doing much of a favor to me if he just let me drift, heading right toward hell, and he didn't intervene somehow. Isn't that true? I need to be caught when I'm guilty. In Daniel chapter 5, we're going to look at a concept of a hand that at first glance, you know, it looks sort of mystical and mythical and distant and ancient and frightening. And you say, well, I don't get what this has to do with me in my life. I mean, you know, here I am. I'm looking at the 21st century right here in the eye. And this is modern society and I'm living now. And I can't be looking back thousands of years at some distant alien thing that looks kind of like a mystical history, this thing of handwriting on the wall. Oh, no, my friend. Everything is in the scripture for your admonition. Paul himself said that, even upon those to whom the ends of the world are come. You know, it doesn't matter how far down we get in world history. This Bible is always going to be good for you. It is going to challenge you. You need it. What happens in Daniel 5? In this series, we're looking at hands, and you know what this one is. It's the bloodless hand that writes on the wall in the Babylonian banquet room. You know the history. Nebuchadnezzar was a man of incredible power and influence and ingenuity and tenacity. He's a man who created the Babylonian Empire. He went across the map and put down kings around him left and right. He came to Israel actually 3 times in Israel's history back then. He actually went through Israel 3 times a conquering. And each time he'd go through Jerusalem and take a little bit more. The first time he sort of went through and took a little bit, and he also signed a treaty for some tribute. Second time through, he did the same thing, and he tightened the screws just a bit. And the third time through, he just plain wiped the place off the face of the map. He destroyed the temple and took everything he wanted. That was Nebuchadnezzar. He was arrogant, but he was a remarkable man and a builder and a visionary. If you go to anything that will teach you of the archaeology of Babylon, look at any resource, you'll find that it tells us that he had like a pontoon bridge. A pontoon bridge, can you imagine that? We're talking 600 years roughly before Jesus, 550 years. A pontoon bridge? Boy, that's pretty amazing. Whoa. And that was the access way into his city. And in the city, there was this marvelous city of 8 gates, 8 great gates. And there was Marduk's temple in there, and this processional main thoroughfare, this cardo, this heart, this artery of the city, the processional of the gods, it was called. And there was his palace with his ancient wonder called the Hanging Gardens of Babylon. Now, that is Nebuchadnezzar. I mean, this is a man that is one of the great characters of history. Like him or not, I mean, without question, he is one of the movers and shakers in world history. Actually, the first part of the book, you know, you don't like him so well in the book of Daniel. You get to about chapter 4 and you grow to like this man pretty well because he buckles under to acknowledging the God of heaven. It's a marvelous story. Now, this is a man of power. Sadly, his talent, his ability and all this kind of thing, his insight and wisdom didn't seem to bleed off into the next couple of generations. And that's often typical. You know, the children of privilege are not quite the people that their parents were often. They're not quite as hardworking. They're not as self-disciplined. They don't have the vision. They don't have the dream. They don't have the drive. And that certainly was true in the case of Nebuchadnezzar. I mean, this man was a giant. And his kids were not worth much. And one of the ones who comes in, you know, the next generation through is Belshazzar. This boy's useless. I mean, he doesn't read the political scenery at all. Now, it's a little unclear. The history is a little difficult because it appears that there's actually, you know, somebody in between Nebuchadnezzar and Belshazzar. And this somebody in between, whether it was Belshazzar's father or older brother or somebody, you know, it's a little competing in history, depending on who you read. But apparently Belshazzar is just sort of sitting in, you know, filling the throne, just keeping the place warm while whoever was the power that be, you know, was off visiting some other area of the empire. It doesn't matter. All we know is Belshazzar was in charge at that time, and the man didn't do the job. I mean, he certainly did not keep the vision and the drive of Nebuchadnezzar alive. And he's just partying on in drunken revelry.

0: feeling, I'd sober up pretty quickly. And I've never been drunk, but I think that might bring me around, you know? And this man is astounded, and everybody falls back in horror in Daniel chapter 5. They fell back in horror, and they see this burning, not knowing what it means, but it is obvious that it's of great importance. And so they begin to look around all the counselors and all the sages who are there in the room partying, and they're all scratching their head. They don't have a clue. And somebody says, you know, that old Daniel codger, I mean, this guy, he could even tell Nebuchadnezzar what the dream was, let alone what the dream meant. You know, maybe we ought to bring him in. And it's fascinating to me, by the way, that Daniel was not at the party. That tells you something, doesn't it? Daniel wasn't just there. That wasn't his kind of place. They had to go get him. They had to fetch the boy. And Daniel, who is one of the majestic characters of Scripture, in fact, curiously enough, you may not have ever thought of this, he's the only major character of Scripture of whom there is recorded no sin other than Jesus. Every other major character of the Scripture, we can find their weaknesses and their flaws. For whatever reason, God didn't choose to share with us what Daniel's were. This man is just noble. He's magnificent. And they bring him into the party, you remember there in chapter 5, and he just shares, look, you've been put in the scale and you came up short. You've been weighed and found wanting. And tonight this kingdom ends. The golden head from the vision of chapter 2, it's about ready to get chopped off. And the silver chest is going to take over the Medes and the Persians. Up to that point, Belshazzar was absolutely oblivious. They'd been drinking out of the temple vessels of Jerusalem, partying on. These were the things that Nebuchadnezzar had taken. And of course, if you were a pagan, you'd do the same thing. Our God's better than your God, because look, we can, you know, take this rich stuff out of the Syrian temples and the rich stuff out of the temples of the deities of Tyre and that Jerusalem temple, and their God, our God's better than their God. Marduk is stronger than this God. And I mean, they're using this stuff to party with. But the scale became unbalanced. Now, when you get caught, what do you do? That's what I need to think as I look at this story. It's easy for me to point the finger at old Belshazzar and say, you know, this boy's a fool. But what difference does this story make in my life? I mean, when I get caught red-handed, where am I going to go? One of the greatest questions of Scripture is the first question that God asks after the bite of the apple, if you want to use that term in Genesis 3. Adam, where are you? Where are you? Why are you hiding? Why do you want to run from me? We fear when we are powerless. And when the tornado comes through, we fear because we can't control the tornado. We fear when we are powerless. Have you spent enough time getting to know this God? The one that you want to run to when you get caught, not run away from? The Medes and the Persians come through. And it's pretty fascinating to me because Darius, many scholars have wondered if Darius himself wasn't really a Mede or a Persian at all, but he actually was adopted in. He was a traitor of Babylon. There is some historical evidence that might be true, that he actually was Babylonian and he sold his people out. And he knew how to conquer this city by the diversion of the river without a shot fired. I don't know whether that's true or not, but all I know is that night Belshazzar was there and he got caught in his guilt. What do? Do you run to God or do you run away from him? You might look in your own life and say, Lord, you know, am I guilty somewhere? And if so, give me the sense to run to your hand, to run to be embraced by you, not run away from you so that your hand is just a hand of judgment against me. Let's pray. Father, thank you so much for the powerful lesson of Daniel 5. We pray that we could apply it practically in our lives. We pray in Christ's name. Amen. Hello there, good friend. We've created a new website for you, and it's yours. We'd love to have you visit us there and take any of these resources. You use them. Our gift. It's given to you, G-I-V-E-N, the number 2, U-Y-O-U.com. Thank you so much for enjoying Between the Lines, and blessings on you.
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1: Parables and the guarantee of truth. This is today's Creation Moment. And now, here's our Creation Moment host, Ian Taylor.
2: Parables are a good way to teach. Jesus often used parables to teach a lesson. Parables can even be a good way to teach science. However, parables cannot be used to establish scientific fact. Unfortunately, Charles Darwin...

0: Darwin often used parables as part of his scientific method. Many modern evolutionists continue that tradition. Let's look at an example. Those who believe in evolution have tried to find an explanation for why some birds have luxurious, bright plumage. Does the peacock really need those brilliant tail feathers? Well, say evolutionists, females prefer the males with the most beautiful plumage. So the brightest males had more babies. Evolutionists call this sexual selection. However, what does this story prove? Well, it doesn't prove anything in the scientific sense. It doesn't explain where the colors came from in the first place, nor does it explain why females prefer the showy males, nor does it explain where peacocks came from in the first place, and it surely doesn't explain why some birds have very drab colors. However, the biggest problem with this explanation is that it begs the question. You see, many evolutionists admit that they have no good explanation for how sexual reproduction evolved in the first place. So, the evolutionist story for how the peacock came to have such bright feathers is just a story, not scientific proof. And when it comes to stories, I prefer the stories reported in the Bible because they have our Creator's own personal guarantee of truth.
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2: 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I sure praise God that I can use the airways to share the good news of Jesus with hurting people all across the land. 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
4: Chris, comets pose a very difficult problem for long-age evolution. Many of these comets are short-lived. They last only a few trips around the sun, but yet our solar system is full of comets. Therefore, it can't be very old. Evolutionists have proposed a hypothetical source of comets called the Kuiper Belt. Photographs from the Hubble telescope seem to support the claim. Unfortunately, recent studies of these same photos declare that the Kuiper Belt has not been found. There is no source of comets which would keep our solar system supplied with them. The Bible says that the entire universe was created in creation week, along with everything else. It's not billions of years old, and the evidence that we see supports this. Everything goes back to Genesis, and so it should.
3: Thanks, Dr. Morris. For more on creation, visit our website at www.icr.org.
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2: SRN News, I'm Jason Walker. A judge issuing a lengthy sentence to a Minnesota woman for fraud, and the search for other alleged scammers continues.
3: In what is billed by officials as the largest COVID-19 fraud scheme in the country, Amy Bach has been sentenced to nearly 42 years in prison. Bach ran Feeding Our Future and was convicted in a staggering $250 million fraud case that helped ignite an immigration crackdown in Minnesota by the Trump administration. After the sentencing, authorities held a news conference to announce charges against 15 more people accused of fraud and receiving federal payments for a variety of social services administered through Minnesota's state government. I'm Lisa Dwyer.
2: And Democratic National Committee Chair Ken Martin releasing a critical study of the party's performance in the 2024 elections. His decision followed intense internal pressure from frustrated Democrats who had publicly demanded the release of the post-election autopsy. If you are planning to travel over the Memorial holidays, you won't be alone.
4: AAA predicts 45 million Americans will travel at least 50 miles from home this holiday weekend, around 39 million by car. It's a record number, but only about a 1% increase from 2025. Inflation and fuel prices are putting a dent in travelers' wallets. Government data shows airfares have gone up 20% this year, and AAA says the average price for gas is up 30%. Oakland University Business professor Michael Greiner says Americans prioritize travel but are likely to be making some adjustments.
5: They might not eat out as much as they might have, or they might not spend as much money on certain more expensive activities.
4: I'm Jennifer King.
2: There's great sadness in the world of sports. NASCAR, Kyle Busch has died at the age of 41. This is SRN News.
0: Thank you for listening to Life Talk Radio. 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
2: A victory for religious freedom in California. More from correspondent Michael Harrington.
6: The Hayward Unified School District will allow Child Evangelism Fellowship to set up a Good News after-school club at Park Elementary School. District officials had barred the ministry, but a demand letter from Liberty Council, a Christian legal group, prompted them to change their mind. Chairman Matt Staver says, quote, the First Amendment does not allow for excluding a Christian club in a forum where other non-curricular programs are permitted. Michael Harrington reporting.
2: Colorado Supreme Court ordering that state's largest provider of so-called gender-affirming care for young people to resume such treatment. This despite the fact the Trump administration had threatened to pull federal funding for any health care system that provides puberty blockers, hormonal therapy, and sex change operation for kids. This is SRN News. A social media giant has settled a suit involving the impact of its product on minors. Here's correspondent Bob Agnew.
7: Meta has settled the first of many lawsuits brought by school districts across the country. Many are suing social media companies, seeking compensation for costs they say they incurred dealing with children's social media addiction and mental health problems. The lawsuit in this case was brought by a small rural Kentucky school district. It had been

0: set to go to trial next month. There are about 1,200 similar cases pending across the country. Bob Agner reporting.
1: In Texas, authorities suspending the nursing license of Camp Mystique's co-director, that in a scathing order that accuses her of not helping children evacuate during those floodwaters 1 year ago. The suspension is one of the state's first actions since the July 4th tragedy against a member of the family that owns and operates Camp Mystique. More details, srnnews.com.
2: A familiar Bible promise today found in Psalm 46. God is our refuge and strength, always ready to help us in times of trouble. So we will not fear, even if earthquakes come and the mountains crumble into the sea. From Psalm 46, verses 1 and 2, encouragement for life.
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4: A famous British monument was moved piece by piece from London to be rebuilt in Arizona, USA. I'll be back in a moment with the amazing story about a monument that was moved without permission.

This is Joe Cruz and the Amazing Facts Broadcast. Facts which affect you. You know, people who live in the Washington, D.C. area generally find great pleasure in taking their friends and relatives who are visiting for a sightseeing tour of the nation's capital. Always high on the list of things to see are the series of monuments and memorials, such as the Washington Monument and the Lincoln and Jefferson Memorials. Can you imagine the confusion, though, if one day, as people walk up to the towering Washington Monument, they see a sign on it that says, Lincoln Monument or Jefferson Monument? They would demand to know what happened, and they wouldn't take a simple, it was changed, for an answer. They'd want to know when and by whom, and they'd demand to see an official act of Congress making the change. Nothing else would suffice. So it is with the Sabbath that we've been discussing for the last three broadcasts. Some people claim that it has been changed to Sunday, but we have a right to demand to see where and when the change was made. And if the change was made by any less than Jesus himself, or at least by his immediate followers, the New Testament Bible writers, we would rightly consider it invalid. So what does the Bible say about Sunday, the first day of the week, friends? Is there any spiritual significance attached to it in God's Word? Let's see. We discussed on our last broadcast that Christ's example from the beginning to the end of his ministry was a Sabbath-keeping example. As we would walk down the street there in Nazareth on a Friday afternoon, we would have seen Jesus and Joseph scurrying about the carpenter shop, putting things in order, and then closing the door as the sun sank low in the west. For Christ's example was a Sabbath-keeping example. We read that in Luke 4:16, that Jesus, as his manner was, went into the synagogue on the Sabbath to read and to preach. We discovered a couple of other things that I want us to review for just a moment before we launch into our study today. We discovered, first of all, that the Sabbath was given to man, not just to the Jews, but to man, way back there in the Garden of Eden, because it was a part of creation week. While we believe that God is the creator, we discovered it was Jesus Christ who was the active agent of creation. Then we read from the Ten Commandments and discovered that the very commandment that man forgot is the one that God said to remember. We discovered also that the Ten Commandments is the only part of the Bible written by God's own finger. Now, the dilemma that we face is that with the counsel of Scripture so crystal clear that we cannot misunderstand, why is it that we have two camps in the Christian world? One that believes the first day of the week is a day that Christians ought to observe, and the other that believes the seventh day is a Sabbath of the Christians, even in this post-resurrection time. How can we know what is right? We've already discovered that we're not concerned with what any church teaches. We're only concerned about the Word of God and what it says. That's our final authority, friends. That's the only place we can turn for help and for security and for a foundation for our faith. We must have a thus saith the Lord

and it is written for every practice in our Christian experience. The first day of the week as a day of worship has been quite widely accepted in the Christian world, as you know. But the question that confronts us is this: why? Surely there must be a reason. Why is it that the majority of Christians admittedly observe a day other than the seventh day of the week? If we're going to call ourselves Christians, then it goes without saying that we're going to take as authority for our belief the Word of God. If that's true, then it's only logical to conclude that we must find a Bible reason for setting aside a day that's so plainly spoken of in the Scripture. And so the thing we want to do is to examine for just a few moments the basis on which Sunday finds its way into the Christian church. We're going to examine what the Bible has to say about the first day of the week. Now, we'll not find the word Sunday there, since with the exception of Sabbath and the preparation, the Bible uses only numbers to designate the days of the week. We need to start back in the book of Beginnings. We're going to see if we can discover the foundation upon which Sunday observance rests. Our first pillar is Genesis 1:5, and this, of course, is the account of creation week. Notice carefully, "And God called the light day, and the darkness he called night, and the evening and the morning were the first day." Now notice, friends, it says nothing here about the day being holy or sacred. It says nothing about it other than listing it in the creation narrative. It does tell us one important thing, and that is that the evening and the morning were the first day. You see, the Bible says day begins at evening or at sundown. As we go on through Genesis 1, we discover that the evening and the morning were the second day, and so on. The Bible begins at sunset. The Bible day, rather, begins at sunset. We have not discovered anything here that would give us any mention of the first day of the week as a day of worship, or any other day for that matter. So let's turn now to the texts that are in the New Testament concerning the life of our Lord that mention the first day of the week. We have come to the experience of our Lord to see just what the New Testament tells us about the first day of the week, because we must have a thus saith the Lord for this Christian practice. Now look at Matthew 28:1-2. "In the end of the Sabbath, as it began to dawn toward the first day of the week, came Mary Magdalene and the other Mary to see the sepulcher." Now, friends, you'll recognize this immediately as the account of the crucifixion, the resurrection weekend of our Lord. This is simply Matthew's account of the events that took place. And here again, this text does not tell us much, but notice it does say, "in the end of the Sabbath, as it began to dawn toward the first day of the week." You see, it makes a distinction between the Sabbath and the first day of the week. A lot of people think that they are the same thing, that Sunday is really the Sabbath. But the Bible says, no, the Sabbath was ending when the first day was beginning. So this is the very first mention of the first day of the week in the New Testament, but it doesn't give us much help. All right, let's go on. We go now to the Gospel according to Mark, and you'll find these next few references are parallel accounts of this same crucifixion resurrection weekend. Mark 16:1-2 says, "And when the Sabbath was past, Mary Magdalene and Mary the mother of James and Salome had bought sweet spices that they might come and anoint him. And very early in the morning, the first day of the week, they came unto the sepulcher at the rising of the sun." All right, now, this doesn't tell us much, just a simple narrating of the events. Notice now in verse 9 in this same chapter, that's Mark 16:9. "Now when Jesus was risen early the first day of the week, he appeared first to Mary Magdalene, out of whom he had cast seven devils." But friends, here again we have just a historical statement, nothing setting one day apart above another, simply telling us that this was the day on which Jesus arose from the grave. Now to the next gospel account, Luke 23:24. Let's begin with Luke 23:54-56. "That day was the preparation, and the Sabbath drew on." Now let's pause a moment here, friends. This was the day on which Jesus was crucified, the sixth day of the week, or the day we commonly call Friday, and the Christian world, of course, calls it Good Friday. All right, I read on now. "That day was the preparation, and the Sabbath drew on. And the women also, which came with him from Galilee, followed after, and beheld the sepulchre, and how his body was laid. And they returned, and prepared spices and ointments, and rested the Sabbath day, according to the commandment." Now, our

bit lightly that some of the other week they would have had an excuse here. Christ had been crucified. He was now in the tomb. His body needed to be prepared for burial. Apparently, they were still concerned about Sabbath observance, because as the Sabbath drew on, they returned to their homes, and it says, quote, rested the Sabbath day according to the commandment. They rested after the death of our Lord. Now, we've discovered nothing there about the first day of the week being holy, but we have found that they continued to keep the Sabbath day holy, the seventh day. But now, let's go to John's account. This is the last of the gospel narratives. John 20, verse 1 says, "The first day of the week cometh Mary Magdalene early, when it was yet dark, unto the sepulchre, and seeth the stone taken away from the sepulchre." Now, notice nothing here helps us either, but just across the page we find another text, verse 19. Notice, please, what it says. "Then the same day at evening, being the first day of the week, when the doors were shut where the disciples were assembled for fear of the Jews, came Jesus and stood in the midst and saith unto them, Peace be unto you." Now, here is a record of a first day of the week meeting in the New Testament, after the resurrection of our Lord. There's no question about it, but I'd like to ask you a question, friends. Were the disciples here in honor of the resurrected Lord? Well, you say, absolutely. It says so right in that verse. "The same day at evening, being the first day of the week, when the doors were shut, where the disciples were assembled in honor of the resurrection." Oh, no, friends, it doesn't say that at all. It says where the disciples were assembled for fear of the Jews. Were they celebrating the resurrection here? Absolutely not. Why, they didn't even believe that Christ had risen from the dead. They weren't setting aside this new day of worship. They weren't meeting in honor of the resurrection. They weren't meeting in honor of anything. They were scared to death. That's what it says. Their master had just been crucified. They didn't know but that as his followers, the same fate might befall them. So they were meeting in that upper room not in honor of the resurrection, but for fear of the Jews. They were talking over their plight. Where do we go from here? What happens now? And as we read on in the chapter, we notice that Jesus came and spoke to them and convinced them that he had risen from the grave. And they were startled. They thought they had seen a ghost because they had not yet believed that Jesus was risen from the grave. So we certainly cannot discover from this text that this was had anything to do with Sunday sacredness or with anybody at all keeping the day holy. Now, there are just two more texts that mention the first day of the week, friends. But we're not going to have time to consider them today because our time has just about run out on us. And we're going to have to leave the final two texts in the New Testament to consider in our next broadcast. But I do want you to have the information on these first day texts, friends. And we'll send it to you free if you just request it. In fact, I've written a little book which covers all of the material that I've shared with you today and what I'll also be sharing in the next broadcast. And that book is entitled, "Is Sunday Really Sacred?" Now, what it does in the booklet, friends, is to give every single text in the Bible that mentions the first day of the week. Now, by doing this exhaustive study, if there is any biblical authority for keeping Sunday holy, we would have to find it. So that little book entitled, "Is Sunday Really Sacred?" It's free for the asking if you'd like to write. Now, this book, as I say, will give all the Bible text mentioning the first day of the week. And if you haven't written yet for our information folder G, entitled Don't Be Fooled, ask for it also, because it deals with this subject of the Sabbath as well. Please remember to give the call letters of the station when you write. And now, this is Joe Cruz saying goodbye for today.

0: 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Our world is facing a global mental health crisis. Over 200 million people across this planet suffer from internet and social media addiction. More than half of all students have said social media made them feel less confident about themselves. Teens who spend 5 hours or more a day on their devices are 70% more likely to have a risk factor for suicide. Over 90% of parents think social media is having a negative impact on their children's mental health. In fact, the Surgeon General suggests adding a warning label that states, social media can be toxic to the mental health of young people. 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
1: I just prayed for my Muslim friend, and now she's writhing in pain, whipping her head from side to side. Cast yourself in. Rebecca had moved to a Muslim city to share Jesus. One of the first Muslims she met was Azra. Over time, their friendship grew deep. Early one morning, Azra's son called.
2: 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Miss Rebecca, please come.
1: 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When I finished, fear gripped me. Azra was in excruciating pain. 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Immediately, Azra became still. 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

0: 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God is our refuge and strength, always ready to help us in times of trouble. So we will not fear, even if earthquakes come and the mountains crumble into the sea. From Psalm 46, verses 1 and 2, encouragement for life.
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3: Father in heaven, we hold in our hands the Word of the living God. All through this series of Live with Hope, we have embraced the truths of Your Word. And tonight, I'm asking, Lord, for the power and the voice of the Holy Spirit to speak to every heart that is here tonight, as we make a conscious decision for what is the truth about what the Bible has to say about death and the beauty of its truth about the resurrection. Guide us in our study tonight, Lord. In Jesus' name I pray. Amen. Before we continue, I want to make sure that you all have a study guide. And if you don't have one of these things, the study guide tonight should say Beyond the Grave, What Happens When You Die. You should also have a commitment card with you, and you should have, obviously, the study Bible, the English study Bible. And I'm sorry that some of you who are following along in Spanish, you have a different page than the one I will have up on the screen. If you're here for the first time, the page on the English Bible is up on the screen, so you can follow it on that. And then, of course, we have the Bible text that goes along with the study guide question. Hopefully all of you also have a pen so that you can write the answers down in your study guide. And if I could have someone get me a microphone toward the end, I'm going to need a cordless microphone. Somebody if it can get that, I'll need that toward the very end there. So I would appreciate someone getting that to me. Thank you very much. How does the Bible repeatedly refer to death? I want us to begin our study this evening with the story of Lazarus. It is found in John, the 11th chapter, and verses 11 through 14. And so if you'd go to page 1038 in your Bible, and we're going to go to the second column there, where Jesus is talking about his friend Lazarus. And in verse 11, it says, "Our friend Lazarus sleeps, but I go that I may wake him up." Then his disciples said, "Lord, if he sleeps, he will get well." However, Jesus spoke of his death, but they thought that he was speaking about taking a rest and sleep. Then Jesus said to them plainly, "Lazarus is dead. And I am glad for your sakes that I was not there, that you may believe. Nevertheless, let us go to him." Jesus told his disciples that their friend Lazarus was asleep. Now, the disciples misunderstood what Jesus was saying because they were used to, you know, sleeping like when you go to bed and you get on your pillow and you lie down and put a blanket over you, that kind of sleep, thinking that if he was sleeping and maybe he was feeling not so well and maybe he was ill, that he would recover from his illness. But then Jesus clarified his statement and he said, "Lazarus is dead." Jesus used the inactive condition of sleep to illustrate man's status in death. In fact, there are more than 50 references in the Bible where death is referred to as a sleep. Here are a couple of examples that are on the screen for you. In Psalm chapter 13 and verse 3, "Consider and hear me, O Lord my God, and lighten my eyes, lest I sleep the sleep of death." And let's take a look at Daniel, the 12th chapter, verse 2. "And many of those who sleep in the dust of the earth shall awake, some to everlasting life, and some to shame and everlasting contempt." In Psalm chapter 4 and verse 8, I'm from the New International Version, "In peace I will lie down and sleep, for you alone, Lord, make me dwell in safety." Let's also read what Job had to say about this in Job the 14th chapter, in Job the 14th chapter and verses 10 through 12. In the bottom of page 488, at the bottom of the second column there, page 488, beginning with Job chapter 14, verses 10, toward the bottom there. But a man dies and is laid away. Indeed, he breathes his last, and where is he? As water disappears from the sea and a river becomes parched and dries up, so man lies down and does not rise till the heavens are no more. They will not awake nor be roused from their sleep. One of the clearest passages regarding death is actually found in the book of Ecclesiastes. Solomon, the great wise writer of the book of Ecclesiastes, wrote this in Ecclesiastes chapter 9 and verse 5. Ecclesiastes chapter 9 and verse 5 on page 644. And look at verse 5 there. It says, for the living know that they will what? Die. But the dead know how much, folks? The dead know nothing. And they have no more reward. For the memory of them is what? Forgotten. Friends, death is a state of unconsciousness which in 5 seconds or 1,000 years will feel exactly the same. Back in 1999, I had a ruptured disc in my back, and I had to have a major surgery on my back. It was the first time that I had a major surgery, and so I first met with the anesthesiologist. I was glad she was a Christian anesthesiologist, and she asked if she could pray with me before she put me to sleep. She says, I'm going to give you an injection, and this injection will make you feel a little drowsy. And then I'm going to put this stuff in, you're going to see this little tube of white stuff, and when I inject it, you're going to have a smile on your face, and you're going to go to sleep. Well, you know, I felt a little drowsy after she gave me the injection, and then she injected this little stuff that was like this white liquid into me, and I don't remember what happened after that. I was completely out. When I woke up, I said, when's the surgery? And she said, oh my, the surgery's been done a long time ago. You know, you're finished. I said, and I felt a whole lot better after the surgery, and I thought, wow, all that time had gone by, almost 5 hours since the surgery, and I didn't know what happened. And so, you know, it was an unconscious state in which I did not know anything that was taking place. Friends, you know, that was, by the way, that was 20 years ago. You know, God says that the dead know absolutely nothing. So there is a, you know, now when you sleep at night, some of you have dreams, some of you are kind of half awake, and, you know, and you might not be completely asleep, but there are times that you could be so fast asleep that you don't know what happened. Well, soon after the tragedy of 9/11, at the special memorial service that was held in New York City at St. Patrick's Cathedral, Billy Graham was consoling those that were included in many of the family members who had lost loved ones who perished on that day. And he said that they were now in heaven. So I imagine that if they were now in heaven, they would be up there praising the Lord for saving them from that tragic incident. However, let's really look at what the Bible has to say about this in the next two verses here, or in the next two passages. You're in question number 2 on your study guide. So let's take a look at Psalm chapter 115 and verse 17. That's on page 585 in the first column there. Psalm chapter 115 and verse 17. The dead do not do what, folks? The dead do not praise the Lord, nor anyone or any who go down into silence. Well, friends, as much as I admire Billy Graham as a godly man of integrity, I am saddened to say that what he stated during a time of national tragedy was really not in harmony with the teachings of the scriptures. Let's also see what Psalm chapter 6, verse 5 says about this. And so go with me to Psalm chapter 6 and verse 5. And so on page 516, first column, for in death there is no remembrance of you, in the grave who will give you thanks? It's quite clear, friends, that the dead are asleep in the grave. They're not alive in heaven. Unlike the dead who are in heaven, they are the ones who are giving God the praise. Those, the ones that are in heaven right now, they do give God praise and they do give God thanks. But in these next four passages of scripture,

We're going to take a look at some scriptural evidences of the awareness of a dead person as to whether they can sense anything that is going on the earth, what, in wherever or whatever state that they may be in. Let's begin by going back to that same passage that we were on in Ecclesiastes chapter 9. Would you go back with me there again on page 644? And we're going to go back, and this time we're going to read not only verse 5, but we're also going to read verse 6, and I'd like to also read verse 10. And so both of these passages from Ecclesiastes chapter 9. So go with me to page 644. We'll read that first passage there in verse 5 there. For the living know that they will what, folks? Die. But the dead know how much, folks? Nothing. And they have no more reward, for the memory of them is what? Forgotten. Also their love, their hatred, and their envy have now perished. Nevermore will they have a share in anything done under the sun. And in verse 10, whatever hands your hand find to do, do it with all your might, for there is no work or device or knowledge or wisdom in the grave where you are going. Continuing on, let's go to Ecclesiastes chapter 3 and verse 22. Ecclesiastes chapter 3 and verse 22. At the top of the first column there on page 640. So I perceived that nothing is better than a man should rejoice in his own works, for that is his heritage. For who can bring him to see what will happen after him? Well, and now let's take a look at Job the 14th chapter and verse 21. Job chapter 14 and verse 21. His sons come to honor, and he does not know it. They are brought low, and he does not perceive it. In other words, whatever happens, once I go to my rest, and I die the death of rest, I am not going to know anything about my children or my grandchildren or what's happening in their lives, whether good or bad. I'm not going to be aware of any of it. And so that's what the Bible is saying, that death is a state in which there is no knowledge of anything that is taking place. And Isaiah chapter 38 and verses 10, 11, and 18, let's go to that. And in that same chapter, although it's not mentioned in your study guide, I'd like us to also take a look at verse 18. So go with me to that passage of scripture, Isaiah chapter 38, and we're on page 692, by the way, in the Bible. And so we're going to take a look at verses 10 and 11, and I'd like you also to look at verse 18 on that same page. So keep your Bibles open there, and we're going to look at 10, 11, and then verse 18. All right, page 692. I said, in the prime of my life, I shall go to the gates of Sheol. I am deprived of the remainder of my years. I said, I shall not see it, Yah, the Lord, in the land of the living. I shall observe man no more among the inhabitants of the world. Then in verse 18, for Sheol cannot thank you, death cannot praise you, those who go down to the pit cannot hope for your truth. Well, when the Hebrew scriptures were written and they were translated into Greek in Alexandria, it was around the year 200 BC, the word Hades was substituted for the word Sheol. Now, both those words, Hades, if you see it in another version of the Bible, the word Hades and the word Sheol represent the underworld of the dead, a place of darkness, which lies after death. Neither the word Hades nor the word Sheol represent anything that have to do with a place of hell or a place of suffering. Okay, it's just a place of darkness. It's just a place that, you know, people are gone and they don't have any knowledge of what's taking place there. Let's summarize what we have learned so far from the Bible. The Bible is very clear on this matter. A dead person knows absolutely nothing about what's happening on this earth. Psalm 115 verse 17 tells us that the dead praise not the Lord. Psalm 6 verse 5 tells us that in death there is no remembrance of thee. Job 7 verse 10 tells us that he shall return no more to his house. Isaiah chapter 38 and verse 18 tells us that death cannot celebrate thee, referring to God. And Psalm 146 and verse 4 tells us that his thoughts perish. Now,
Let's go back to an understanding of something about the word soul.

accurate translation of the English version that you see the word soul in the King James Version. Now, the King James Version was written in the year 1611. We don't talk like the same way that the King James Version does, but, you know, it's good to sometimes compare different versions, and there's a more accurate translation of this in the New Living Translation. So let's read this, because this is what it says in verse 7. Genesis chapter 2 and verse 7, the Lord God formed man of the dust of the ground and breathed into his nostrils the breath of life. And man became, what does it say there? A living being. Now, in the King James Version, it uses the word soul. So note, however, that, you know, that word soul is being rendered here in the New King James Version as a living being. On the sixth day, when God combined the dust of the ground and formed the physical body of Adam, the very first man to ever exist on the earth, it was God's breath of life that helped that piece of clay to become a living soul. Remember that when we refer to a soul, we're really referring to a living being. Without the body and without the breath, there's no living soul, there's no living being. The dust that was used by God to form the body, or the breath of, and along with the breath of God, gave us a living soul or a living being. So what is it exactly that happens when a person dies? Let's look at the next three passages of scripture to gain a clear understanding of this, beginning with Psalm chapter 104. And so we're going to go to Psalm 104. We're on question number 5 in your study guide. And so we're going to take a look at several passages here. And we're on page 577. With the first passage of scripture, our study guide prefers the verses being read in reverse order to put things in the correct sequence of how things actually happen when someone dies, although they really say the same thing. So in your study guide, it has it in reverse order. So you read verse 30 and then you read verse 29. So I'm going to read it the way the study guide has it. But either way, it says the same thing. You send forth your spirit, they are created, and you renew the face of the earth. Then going up to verse 29, you take away their breath, they die and return to their dust. All right, and so you see that both of these texts talk about when God gives you the breath. He said, you send forth your spirit, they are created, you renew the face of the earth, you take away their breath, and they die and they return to the dust. Now, let's consider Ecclesiastes chapter 12. Ecclesiastes chapter 12 and verse 7. Ecclesiastes chapter 12 and verse 7. We're going to go to page 646. We're on the bottom of the second column there, toward the bottom there. And it says there, then the dust will return to the earth as it was, and the spirit will return to God who gave it. Now, I'd like us to also take a look at Psalm chapter 146, verse 4, that I referenced in one of my earlier remarks. Psalm 146 and verse 4. That's found in on page 601 and on the second column there, Psalm 146, verse 4. His spirit departs, he returns to his earth. In that very day, his plans perish. When the dust or the body and the spirit or the breath are separated, the soul ceases to exist, just as if it was not in existence, you know, before man came alive. The dust of the living being separated from the spirit or the breath gives you a corpse or a dead person. Let's take a look at the spirit that returns back to God. What is that spirit anyway? The spirit that returns back to God, is that some kind of a ghost that floats up to heaven? What is it meant by that spirit that returns to God anyway? Job clearly identifies this in Job, the 27th chapter and verse 3. So let's go to the book of Job. And in Job, the 27th chapter and verse 3, on page 498, second column there, as long as my breath is in me and the breath of God in my, where is it? Where's the breath of God? It's in my nostrils, okay? Some have suggested that the spirit that returns to God at the time of death is the conscious mind of the deceased. The Hebrew word translated spirit, both in Ecclesiastes chapter 12 and verse 7 under question 5b, and the breath that we read about in Job chapter 27, verse 3,

you know, where he said the breath is in my nostrils. They are really the same Hebrew word, and it is the Hebrew word ruach. Can you say that? Ruach. All right? Ruach. It comes from the root word meaning wind, okay? According to Strong's dictionary, it means breath, like an exhalation, okay? Like an exhalation. The King James Version translates ruach as spirit. All the while my breath is in me and the spirit of God is in my nostrils. Friends, my thoughts are not in my nostrils, okay? My thoughts are not in my nostrils. The breath of God is in my nostrils. And you know, well, there are some times when my thoughts are in my nostrils. Only when I come into the house and I smell some good curry cooking, you know, then my thoughts are in my nostrils. But our breath is the only thing that is in our nostrils. That breath represents life. When we die, our breath, or the life that God gave us, returns back to God. He reserves our life, as it were, until the day of resurrection, not like some ghost-like form. What returns to God is simply his life-giving breath. If there's any confusion about the soul living on when the body is dead, it is cleared up very well in the book of Ezekiel, in Ezekiel the 18th chapter and verse 4. And so go with me to Ezekiel chapter 18, verse 4. Behold, all souls are mine. The soul of the Father as well as the soul of the Son is mine. The soul whose sins shall what, folks? Shall die. Every one of us seated here tonight are sinful souls. And souls die. Man is mortal and only God is immortal. The widely believed teaching that the undying immortal soul is not found anywhere in the Bible. It is a completely satanically prompted man-made teaching. You won't want to miss tomorrow morning's message because tomorrow morning's message is how Satan has used this to deceive so many people into a realm of spiritualism. And we're going to be talking about modern day spiritualism and how Satan has used this false teaching about death to foster a false teaching about spiritualism. Paul also very clearly answers this question regarding the immortality of the soul in 1 Timothy. And in 1 Timothy, the 6th chapter and verses 15 and 16. So let's go to that passage right there on the second column on page 1142. 1 Timothy chapter 6 and verses 15 and 16. I'm going to start from the full sentence there where it says, "He who is the blessed and only potentate, the King of kings and Lord of lords, who alone has what, folks? Who alone has immortality, dwelling in unapproachable light, whom no man has seen or can see, to whom be honor and everlasting power. Amen." Jesus said that Satan is the father of lies. And the very first lie that he told Eve was in the Garden of Eden. It involved immortality. He said, "You will not surely die." But he certainly was wrong, wasn't he? If a man's soul went straight to heaven at the time of death, then his soul would be immortal. He would be never dying. And friends, it is God and God alone who has immortality. This seminar series has been appropriately named Live with Hope. If we are mortal, and if only God is immortal, will those who are dead ever live again, according to Scripture? Or when we die, is that the end of everything? In other words, is there no hope beyond the grave? Does it mean to live with hope? Let's look at four different passages to get a better idea of the real life after death, according to the truth of what the Bible has to teach us. In Job, the 14th chapter, and verse 14, Job chapter 14 and verse 14. It says, "If a man dies, shall he live again? All the days of my hard service, I will wait till my change comes."
Now, Job chapter 14 is dealing with the subject of death. And that expression that you see there, hard service, is actually translated. Here's where it helps to go back and forth between different translations, because translators

sometimes have a difficult time with, you know, exactly what the Hebrew meant. And so it's good to compare. That word hard service simply means appointed time, okay? And that's how the King James Version reads it. In other words, you know, the expression hard service. So if you read it this way, it says, if a man dies, shall he live again? All the days of my appointed time, I will wait till my change comes. Job recognized that he would be dead for an appointed amount of time until the resurrection day. And we're going to consider this again when we get to question number 11 and 12 in your study guide. Now let's take a look at Isaiah, the 26th chapter and verse 19. Isaiah chapter 26 and verse 19. We're on page 678 here. 678, Isaiah chapter 26 and verse 19. Bottom of the second column there. Your dead shall live. Together with my dead body they shall arise. Awake and sing, you who dwell in the dust, for your dew is like the dew of herbs, and the earth shall cast out the dead. Jesus is the one who calls the dead. He is the one alone who can make that claim. I am the resurrection and the life. He's the one that gives the call, awake. So he is speaking. The prophecy predicts the call of a life giver in the resurrection at the coming of Jesus Christ. I've heard it argued that this portrays the rapture as well as the resurrection. Now, friends, the context of this scripture doesn't support that idea at all, because they arise from the dust. It says that the earth casts them out. Continuing on with Daniel, the 12th chapter and verse 2. It says, and many of those who sleep in the dust, I'm on page 871 on the second column there, Daniel, the 12th chapter, verse 2. And many of them, we read this earlier, many of those who sleep in the dust of the earth shall awake, some to everlasting life, some to shame and everlasting contempt. Not all are raised at the same time. Jesus spoke of two different groups that would be raised, the righteous and the wicked, as we will see in just a moment in our next text from the Gospel of John. Now, I'd like us to go to another passage of scripture. I love this passage of scripture. It's in 1 Thessalonians. Would you go with me to page 1137 in your Bibles? Page 1137. I'll wait for you, since I'm just getting off of your study guide there a little bit. But go to page 1137, and would you look at the top of the first column there, and verses 13 through 17. I'm going to read this with you, okay? So it says, but I do not want you to be ignorant, brethren, concerning those who have fallen asleep, lest you sorrow as others who have no hope. For if we believe that Jesus died and rose again, even so God will bring with him those who sleep in Jesus. For this we say to you by the word of the Lord, that we who are alive and remain until the coming of the Lord will by no means precede those who are asleep. For the Lord himself will descend from heaven with a shout, with the voice of an archangel, and with the trumpet of God, and the dead in Christ will rise first. Then we who are alive and remain shall be caught up together with them in the clouds to meet the Lord in the air. And thus we shall always be with the Lord. Therefore, comfort one another with these words. You know, in this passage of scripture, we read that all the righteous will be raised at the call of the life giver. Friends, have you ever wondered, why would the righteous need to be raised if they were already in heaven? If they're already there, why would they need to be raised from the dead? You know, Revelation chapter 20 and verses 4 through 6 speaks of two resurrections. And I'd like us to go to this part here. And I go with me to, Revelation chapter 20 and verses 4 and through 6 on page 1188. Would you go to page 1188 in your Bibles? By the way, some of this we'll be covering again later on, but I think this is important for us to cover tonight. Page 1188, it says, I still hear some rustling of pages, so I'll wait just a moment. Page 1188, top of the second column there. It says, and I saw thrones, and they sat on them, and judgment was committed to them. Then I saw the souls of those who had been beheaded for their witness to Jesus and for the word of God, who had not worshipped the beast or his image, and had not received his mark on their foreheads or on their hands. Now, we studied about this last week, didn't we? And they lived and reigned with Christ for 1,000 years. But the rest of the dead did not live again until the 1,000 years were finished. This is the first resurrection. Blessed and holy is he who has part in the first resurrection. Now, I want to tell you something right here, right now.

The sequence in the New King James Version is a little bit awkward, but it is very clear in the New Living Translation. More than 90 biblical scholars worked on the New Living Translation, making it much more clear and accurate in the order. Now, if you look at the context, you'll get it, but it's just the way that it's worded there. So I'm going to read this passage beginning with verse 4 from Revelation 20 in the New Living Translation. It's on the screen for you. I put it on the screen. Okay, this is the way it reads. Then I saw thrones, and the people sitting on them had been given the authority to judge. And I saw the souls of those who had been beheaded for their testimony about Jesus and for proclaiming the word of God. They had not worshipped the beast or his statue or accepted his mark on their foreheads or on their hands. They all came to life again, and they reigned with Christ for 1,000 years. This is the first resurrection. The rest of the dead did not come back to life until the 1,000 years had ended. Blessed and holy are those who share in the what resurrection? First resurrection. For them, the second death holds no power, but they will be priests of God and of Christ and will reign with him 1,000 years. A much clearer translation. And we'll be studying a lot more in greater depth about the 1,000 years that we often refer to as the millennium during the last week of our Live with Hope series. Let's continue by looking at that fourth passage of scripture regarding life after death. We're going to look at John the fifth chapter, and we're going to look at verses 28 and 29. John chapter 5, verses 28 and 29. And these are red letters. What does that mean, folks? These are words of who? Jesus, that's right. Do not marvel at this, for the hour is coming in which all who are in the graves will hear his voice and come forth, those who have done good to the resurrection of what? Life, and those who have done evil to the resurrection of what? How many resurrections are being spoken of here? Two. There's two resurrections being spoken of. Once again, the Bible does speak of two resurrections. One occurs when Jesus comes, and the second happens at the end of 1,000 years, as we saw earlier in both 1 Corinthians chapter 4, verses 16 through 18, and then again in that passage that we read from Revelation chapter 20 and verses 4 through 6. This subject will be covered in much greater detail in a study that I'm going to, it's entitled Fire and Ashes, The Truth About Hell. And that will be during our closing meetings, our last weekend of our Live with Hope Bible seminar series. Let's consider the first resurrection. That's what John is talking about. And if I die before Jesus comes, I want to be in that resurrection. I want to be in that resurrection when Jesus says, "Awake, Leslie, it's time to come home." That's what I want to be. Let's take a look at John chapter 5. John chapter 5 and verses 25 and 26. Go with me to that passage. It's on page 1030 and at the very bottom of the very first column there, it says, and these are Jesus' words again, "Most assuredly, I say to you, the hour is coming and now is when the dead will hear the voice of the Son of God, and those who will hear will live. For as the Father has life in himself, so he has granted the Son to have life in himself." Well, friends, in these next three passages that we're going to look at next, let's see the condition of those that are going to be raised from the dead at that first resurrection. If I die of cancer, am I going to wake up with cancer? If I die of a brain tumor, am I going to wake up with a brain tumor? If I'm crippled, am I going to wake up crippled? Let's see what the condition is. Let's go to 1 Corinthians chapter 15 and verses 51 to 53. 1 Corinthians chapter 15. And we're going to look at verses 51 to 53. "Behold, I tell you a mystery. We shall not all what? Sleep. But we shall be all changed." How long is it going to take? In a moment? In the twinkling of an eye? How long does it take to twinkle your eye? Not even a second, does it? Not even a second. "In the twinkling of an eye, at the last trumpet, for the trumpet will sound, and the dead will be raised what? Incorruptible. And we shall be changed. For this corruptible must put on incorruption, and this mortal must put on immortality. So when this corruptible has put on incorruption, and this mortal has put on immortality, then shall be brought to pass the saying that is written, death is swallowed up in victory."
Those who have died in Jesus will be raised, given immortal bodies, and caught up to meet the Lord in the air. There will be no reason for a resurrection if people were already in heaven, and if they, you know, after they had died. You know, what a blessing that's going to be, folks. I love that song. Oh, that will be glory for me. Glory for me. When by his grace I will look on his face, that will be glory for me. Jesus, the one who healed all who came to him, will give us bodies that are free of weakness and sickness. Let's also take a look at Psalm chapter 17 and verse 15. Psalm chapter 17 and verse 15. As for me, I will see your face in righteousness. I shall be satisfied when I awake. In whose likeness? What is that word your? It's capitalized, right? What is why is it capitalized? Who is it referring to? In the likeness of God. You know, when man was created, he was created in the image of whom? In the image of God. So when we awake, I shall be satisfied when I awake. In whose likeness? In God's likeness. I'm going to be just the way that God created me in the very beginning. Once again, this passage confirms the principle that death is like a sleep, awaiting the call of the resurrection. Isn't that an absolute amazing thought? When I awake in thy likeness. I'd like you to go to another passage of scripture. I'd like to share this with you too. Go with me to go to page 1169 in your Bibles. Page 1169. Would you go there? We're going to look at 1 John chapter 3, and we're going to look at verses 2 and 3 there. 1 John chapter 3, this is on page 1169, and it's in the second column there. Beloved, now we are children of God, and it has not yet been revealed what we shall be, but we know that when he is revealed, we shall be like him, for we shall see him as he is. And everyone who has this hope in him purifies himself just as he is pure. I love that passage of scripture. Also, let's take a look at Philippians, the third chapter. Philippians, the third chapter, and verse 20 and 21. Philippians chapter 3 and verses 20 and 21. I'm on page 1131 and in the toward the bottom of the first column there. And Paul is writing to the Philippian church. He says, "For our citizenship is in heaven, from which we also eagerly await for the Savior, the Lord Jesus Christ, who will transform our lowly body that it may be conformed to his glorious body, according to the working by which he is able even to subdue all things to himself." God is going to give us perfect bodies, friends, at the coming of Christ. This is a reconfirmation of that passage that we read from 1 Corinthians chapter 15, verse 53. Adam was created in the likeness of God with his likeness, but sin marred that perfect likeness. It says, Adam begot a son in his own image, not in God's image, but after his likeness, in after his image. That's what Genesis chapter 5, verse 3 says. So when Adam had a son, because Adam had sinned, it was someone that inherited his sinful nature. Jesus will restore in man his image and his likeness. In 1 Corinthians chapter 15, verse 49, it confirms it with these words. And you see it on the screen there. As we have borne the image of the man of dust, we shall also bear the image of the heavenly man. We looked at these marvelous changes that will take place at the resurrection of the dead. We're going to conclude our study tonight by looking at two more passages of scripture that confirm when these changes occur. And we're going to go first to Revelation chapter 22 and verse 12. Very last page of your Bible. Jesus says, "And behold, I am coming," what? "Quickly. And my reward is with me to give everyone according to his work." Well, Jesus repeats this promise of great hope, friends. The fact that he comes from heaven with rewards helps us understand that the decisions will already have been made, as we learned in our seminar last Sunday evening about the judgment. The judgment is taking place right now, and all the decisions will have been made when, you know, in verse 11, if you keep your Bible open where you had it right there, you know, in verse 11, when the judgment is finished, he's going to say, "He who is unjust, let him be unjust still. He who is filthy, let him be filthy still. He who is righteous, let him be righteous still. He who is holy, let him be holy still." They will either have the mark of the beast or the seal of the living God. And when that happens and everything is finished,
the judgment is over with.

Jesus says, behold, I come quickly, and my reward is with me. So that reward is something that he's bringing within. The fact that he comes from heaven with rewards helps us to understand that the decisions will have been made. In that seminar, we learned about what we called a pre-Advent judgment, a judgment that began on October the 22nd in 1844, when the Book of Life was opened based upon that great prophecy, that longest prophecy of the Bible from Daniel, the 8th chapter and verse 14. Also note that the reward is according to behavior. Now, Paul writes that we are saved by grace and not of works. However, our works or our behavior is the basis of our judgment. So if we're saved by grace, why are we judged by our works? Because let me tell you, friends, our works or our behavior is an index to a demonstration of our faith. And in consideration of our works, we can understand God's fairness. Although we referenced a portion of the next passage already from 1 Thessalonians chapter 4, verses 13 through 18, it is truly my favorite passage of all the scripture. And by the way, every funeral service that I've ever done, I have used this passage of scripture because it is one that gives hope. So go with me again to 1 Thessalonians chapter 4, and we're going to read those verses again. But I do not want you to be ignorant, brethren, concerning those who have fallen asleep, lest you sorrow as others who have no hope. For if we believe that Jesus died and rose again, even so God will bring with him those who sleep in Jesus. For this we say to you by the word of the Lord, that we who are alive and remain until the coming of the Lord will by no means precede those who are asleep. For the Lord himself will descend from heaven with a shout, with the voice of the archangel, with the trumpet of God. And the dead in Christ will rise first. Then we who are alive and remain shall be caught up together with them in the clouds to meet the Lord in the air. And thus we shall always be with the Lord. Therefore, comfort one another with these words. Again, if you look at that passage, it says, for in verse 14, would you look at verse 14 there for a moment? For if we believe that Jesus died and rose again, even so God will bring with him those who sleep in Jesus. Now, if you read the whole context of that passage, it's very clear. But a clearer version of that would be, even so God will bring forth those who sleep in Jesus. It's, you know, I have to tell you this. Translation is a very interesting thing. You know, I speak a South Indian dialect called Tamil. It's spelled T-A-M-I-L. So if I said to my wife, Nanone Nesikirain, I'm telling her, I love her. I love you. Nanone Nesikirain. And so she's saying, thank you. But if you translate that literally, exactly word for word, I, you, love. You see, it doesn't make sense. That it's not a clear way. And so translation is you know, you have to take the thought and translate the thought very clearly. And that's why sometimes translation can become very, I'm very, very grateful for the number of translations that we have that can help us identify clearly the meaning. And when you look at the context, by the way, you know, you don't have to take, if you just took that one line and say, ah, see, God is going to bring back those from heaven that are already up in heaven. But you look at the whole thing. That's not true, is it? Because why would he call them up from the grave if they're already up in heaven? So you have to look at the wording of that and think about, you know, what it's really saying. And so in the translation, God will bring forth those who sleep in Jesus. It's quite clear from the reading of the passage that the dead are not already in heaven with God. From their graves, they will rise first to meet the Lord in the air. We're going to take a few moments to understand a few commonly misunderstood passages of scripture, beginning with this one right here. And people sometimes use these passages of scripture. They're very weak passages of scripture to prove their point. But in this passage, in fact, on, you know, where it says, you know, don't Jesus' words to the thief on the cross in Luke chapter 23 and 43 indicate that Jesus and the thief went to paradise that day, Friday, the day that they died? Well, first of all, I'm going to tell you something. Jesus himself didn't go to heaven that day, did he? You know, because John, the 20th chapter in verse 17 tells us that, you know, that Jesus said to Mary on Sunday morning when he rose from the grave, I am not yet ascended to my Father. This shows that Christ himself did not go to heaven when he died on the cross. We need also remember that in the English Bibles,
The punctuation that we have, like commas and periods and question marks, you know, those things were added for our convenience, but they're certainly not something that's holy or sacred. The commas and the periods are not something that are sacred, and it's not used in the Hebrew and Greek language. Well, in Luke, the 23rd chapter and verse 43, go with me to that passage and go with me to page 1023, would you? Where Jesus is talking to the thief on the cross on the right side. So the thief on the left side had rejected him. The thief on the right side said, "Lord, remember me when you come into your kingdom," on page 1023 there in verse 42. Then in verse 43, listen to Jesus' words to the man on the cross on the right side of him. And Jesus said to him, "Assuredly, I say to you, today you will be with me in paradise." Where's the comma? Where's the comma? It's after the word "you." Well, so the passage should read this way. This is, "Assuredly, I say to you today, you will be with me in paradise." There's a big difference when I put the comma after "today" and a big difference if I put it after the word "you." Because if I say, "I'm telling you, today you're going to be with me in paradise," that's a different meaning than if I say, "Assuredly, I'm telling you today, you will be with me in paradise." Big difference, isn't it, in the meaning? Well, Jesus himself, as I mentioned from John, had not gone up to heaven. Jesus was promising that this man, because of his acceptance of Jesus on the cross, that he would be with him in paradise. Christ's kingdom is set up at the second coming, according to Matthew chapter 25, verse 31. All the righteous of the ages will enter at that time and not at their death. And I believe you and I are going to have the privilege of meeting the thief who was on the cross right beside Jesus. Let's look at question number two that's on the screen here for you. What about Paul's statement from absent from the body and present with the Lord in verse 8 of 2 Corinthians chapter 5 and verses 1 through 9? And so let's go to that passage there. And it's on page 1114, actually. Go with me to page 1114. And we're going to read verses 1 through 9 in 2 Corinthians chapter 5. It says, "For we know that if our earthly house, this tent, is destroyed, we have a building from God, a house not made with hands, eternal in the heavens. For in this we groan, earnestly desiring to be clothed with our habitation, which is from heaven. If indeed, having been clothed, we shall not be found naked. For we who are in this tent groan, being burdened, not because we want to be unclothed, but further clothed, that mortality may be swallowed up by life. Now he who has prepared us for this very thing is God, who also has given us the Spirit as a guarantee. So we are always confident," here it is, "so we are always confident, knowing that while we are at home in the body, we are absent from the Lord. For we walk by faith, not by sight. We are confident, yes, well pleased, rather, to be absent from the body and to be present with the Lord. Therefore, we make it our aim, whether present or absent, to be well pleasing to him." Now, this is living by faith, the evidence of things not seen, according to Hebrews 1:1. The idea of coming home to the Lord in the literal translation completely discredits the theory of going away from this earth to be with him in heaven. Where is Paul when he's writing this? Is he in heaven or is he on the earth? He's on the earth, you know, and he's saying that he's present with the Lord, you know. He's not present with the Lord. He's on the earth when he's writing this as he speaks. And he wants his readers to share his experience. It would be inconsistent and out of place for us to think that Jesus would tell all his chosen disciples, including John, his closest disciple, "You guys, you all wait. You're going to rest here in the graves until I return." But then turn around and say, "Paul, I'm going to give you instant entrance into the kingdom of God." Okay. Again, a better and much more accurate translation of this passage in these eight words is what you see here on the screen. I'm going to read it for you. It says, "Yet we are not away from the Lord. He is present, not to sight, but to faith." That's what faith is all about. We would like to be there with the Lord rather than being here. And that's really a clear translation of that. Well, let's take a look at this one other one. Explain the souls of the martyrs crying out from under the altar. Go with me to page 1178. Page 1178 on, this is in Revelation chapter 6, and we're going to look at verse 9 and 10. "When he opened the fifth seal, I saw under the altar the souls of those who had been slain for the word of God and for the testimony which they held. And they cried with a loud voice, saying, 'How long, O Lord, holy and true, until you judge and avenge our blood on those who dwell on the earth?'" And so here we see
You know, a good way to understand this is to look at Genesis chapter 4 and verse 10. Would you go with me to Genesis chapter 4 and verse 10? It's on page 4 of your Bibles. This is

is when Cain, the firstborn son of Adam and Eve, killed his brother Abel. And then the Lord comes to Cain, and in verse 9, he says, the Lord says to Cain, where is Abel, your brother? He said, I do not know. Am I my brother's keeper? And then in verse 10, he says, what have you done? The voice of your brother's blood cries out to me from the ground. Now, let me ask you a question. Is God speaking literally or figuratively there? Figuratively. The blood was not crying out from the ground, was it? You know, Abel's blood was not crying out from the ground. It was not, you know, his cry was a figurative description. The word soul here simply means people or living beings who had been slain for their faith. The expression under the altar is a reference to the church that had shed their blood. And last week we spoke about a period of 1,260 years that began in 538 AD all the way to 1798, where there was horrible persecution and horrible death by this beast power that had risen and persecuted the saints. When the church literally was responsible for the deaths of over 50 million faithful followers of Jesus, this symbolically represents them crying out to the Lord. So obviously this applies to those who are saved and not those who are lost. John later writes about these souls in Revelation chapter 14 and verse 13. Blessed are the dead which die in the Lord from now on. Yes, says the Spirit, that they may rest from their labors and their works follow them. Well, friends, let's summarize what the Bible teaches us about death. It takes a body. It's on the screen for you. It takes a body and breath to make a soul, which is what? A living being. It is the spirit. What is the spirit? Breath. Not the soul or the living being that returns to heaven at the time of death. It is God's breath that he gave us. Death is like a what? Like a sleep. Continuing on with our last four points. The dead know how much, folks? Nothing. The dead do not do what, folks? Praise God. The dead will not live again until when, folks? Until Jesus comes. The soul is not immortal, only who is? God alone. Let's pause for a moment and let's take our quiz at the back of our study guide here. So turn your study guide to the back there. And since you all are A students in my class, you know, we'll give you a quiz. And I know that everybody's going to pass with 100%. All right, so here we go. Number one, what word did Jesus use to describe death? Sleep, that's right. Number two, how much do dead people know, folks? Nothing. Is this true or false? It takes a body and breath to make a living soul. Therefore, when the body dies and the breath returns to God, the soul ceases to exist. Is that true or false? That is true. Okay, let me read that again. Maybe there was some confusion on that. It takes a body and a breath to make a living soul. Therefore, when the body dies and the breath returns to God, the soul ceases to exist. That's true, okay? Because without the breath of God, we're dead, aren't we? Our living being ceases to exist. When will the dead live again? At the resurrection. And number five, what will be given to those who are raised from the dead at Christ's second coming? All three of those things: eternal life, new transformed bodies, and citizenship in heaven. That's correct. Well, the Bible is very clear about the state of man after death. Jesus taught that death is like sleeping. It's a time of inactivity, a time without any involvement in what is happening in heaven or on earth. It's a time of waiting for the resurrection morning when Jesus will raise those who have accepted him as their Savior. They will be changed from mortal men and women, glorified with immortality, and they will share eternal life with Jesus. Then we will be reunited with those we have been separated from by death. Carol lost her dad in the year 2007. You know, when we were children, we never thought that we would ever have to go through the pain of losing our parents. They were the closest people to us. She lost her mom in Raleigh, North Carolina. Both her mom and dad passed away in Raleigh, North Carolina. And they're at rest from their physical labors and from any spiritual attacks of the enemy until that day when they hear the voice of their Savior saying, awake, it's time to come home. I lost my mom this month, 10 years ago, and I miss my mom. She
was the one who

0: taught me to love the Bible. She taught me how to pray. And she was a prayer warrior. I lost my dad on February the 22nd, 2019. My mom and dad and Carol's mom and dad are resting in Jesus. We miss our loving parents who had such a profound impact upon our lives and our service and love for Jesus. In our precious memory of them, we cherish and cling to the promise of Revelation chapter 21, verses 1 through 5. Would you go with me to that passage? It's found on page 1189. On page 1189, it says, "Now I saw a new heaven and a new earth. For the first heaven and the first earth had passed away. Also, there was no more sea. Then I, John, saw the holy city, New Jerusalem, coming down out of heaven from God, prepared as a bride adorned for her husband. And I heard a loud voice from heaven saying, 'Behold, the tabernacle of God is with men, and he will dwell with them, and they shall be his people. God himself will be with them and be their God. And God will wipe away every tear from their eyes. There shall be no more death, nor sorrow, nor crying. There shall be no more pain, for the former things have passed away.' Then he who sat on the throne said, 'Behold, I make all things new.' And he said to me, 'Write, for these words are true and faithful.'" Friends, though death may knock at the door of our lives, we need to never fear death, because death does not have the final say. Jesus does. For he assures us with this bright hope, "I am the resurrection and the life."
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5: With SRN News, I'm Jason Walker. A judge handing down a prison sentence nearly 42 years to Amy Bach, the former leader of a Minnesota nonprofit who was convicted in a fraud case that helped ignite the immigration crackdown by the Trump administration. Assistant Attorney General Colin McDonald had this warning for the others still involved in the fraud schemes.
6: And now my message to the fraudsters is this: eat, drink, and be merry today, because your days

0: of frolicking and freedom are numbered. We are doing everything we can to find you. And when we do, we will prosecute you. And we will claw back every dollar you have stolen from the American people.
1: The Democrats' National Committee Chairman Ken Martin releasing a critical study of the party's performance in the 2024 campaign. That move follows intense pressure from frustrated Democrats who had publicly demanded the release of that 192-page report. NOAA Administrator Neil Jacobs says the forecast that the Atlantic may see fewer storms than average this year is due to the mostly developing El Nino formation in the Pacific.
2: With roughly a 55% chance of being below normal, 35% chance of near normal, and a 10% chance of above normal. This equates to 8 to 14 named storms with winds at or above 39 miles an hour. Of these, 3 to 6 hurricanes with winds at or above 74 miles an hour, and 1 to 3 major hurricanes, that's your category 3 to 5, with winds at or above 111 miles an hour.
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3: 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Box 7150, Riverside, California, 92513. 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
1: Well, Colorado will put abortion pills on every college campus. Michael Harrington explains.
4: The legislature has passed a bill that would require that all public and private schools in the state make the drugs available on site. Christian colleges can apply for an exemption, but the state will decide whether or not a school can claim a bona fide religious belief or practice that conflicts with the new law. A growing number of universities around the country are beginning to offer abortion pills. In Connecticut, students can buy them from vending machines. Michael Harrington reporting.
1: Texas Tech University will require faculty to teach its compliance with a 2025 state law declaring there are only two genders. Law echoes the language of an executive order that Trump administration issued in January of last year. It states it is the policy of the United States to recognize two sexes, male and female. This is SRN News. Dispatch calls made after first responders fell ill responding to a possible overdose call have now been released.
5: Audio from dispatchers reveal how a deadly and dangerous situation unfolded in New Mexico when first responders were called to a home for a possible overdose situation.
6: Be advised, looks like we have three patients at this time. Two of them may not be breathing.
5: More than a dozen first responders began coughing, vomiting, and experiencing dizziness.
6: Dispatch, be advised, this is going to be a mass casualty incident. I need multiple rescues en route now.
5: As more units were called in, one responded.
6: Breathing apparatus requested at this time.
5: Sound courtesy Broadcast-Fi. I'm Lisa Dwyer.
1: In the eastern Congo, fears continue to grow over the Ebola crisis. 148 dead, nearly 600 cases. More details at srnnews.com.
7: 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God is our refuge and strength, always ready to help us in times of trouble. So we will not fear, even if earthquakes come and the mountains crumble into the sea. From Psalm 46, verses 1 and 2, encouragement for life.
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In Acts 1:8, Jesus says, "You will be my witnesses in Jerusalem, in all of Judea, in Samaria, and in every part of the world." This is Max Lucado. We are God's witnesses, and we are to speak truthfully. God loves the truth, and God hates deceit. But Jeremiah 17:9 tells us the heart is deceitful above all things. How do we explain our dishonesty? Well, for one thing, we don't like the truth because the truth isn't fun. The wages of deceit is death. Not death of the body, perhaps, but death of a marriage, a conscience, a career, or faith. But perhaps the most tragic death that occurs from deceit is our witness. Examine your heart. Do you tell the truth always? If not, start today. Be just like Jesus. Tell the truth, the whole truth, and nothing but the truth. This is Max Lucado.

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I'm Joy Michaels, and this is Heartbeat. Garbology is a relatively new and interesting term. It is the study of garbage. More specifically, it is the careful observation and study of the waste products produced by a population of people. Everyday pieces of trash become valuable in drawing inferences about their source. In the Bible, Hebrews 4:12 tells us that God's word judges the thoughts and attitudes of the heart. Any trashy language or thoughts or any emotional refuse are visible to him. What inferences is he drawing about you today? Garbage is ugly. It smells. Confess your sins and receive his cleansing. Heartbeat is brought to you by the Salvation Army.

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1: Now this verse encourages me. It reminds me of the power of God. Make no mistake about it, my friend. God cannot be stopped. Now Satan wants us to think that he is just as powerful as God, but Satan is a liar. In fact, Satan is the father of lies. You and I can be sure that nothing and no one can stop our God. He never loses control, and nothing ever takes him by surprise. When life gets you down, my friend, you can find encouragement when you remember that God is in control over all things. He cannot be stopped. If he is for you, who can be against you?
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Thou wilt keep him in perfect peace whose mind is stayed on thee, because he trusteth in thee. Trust ye in the Lord forever, for in the Lord Jehovah is everlasting strength.

0: I'm Alisa Morgan. The first step to take in becoming the parent you want to be is to begin a relationship with God by accepting Jesus Christ as your Savior and your Lord. Would you think about it for a few minutes with me now? To say, God, you know what? I need you. I understand that you died on the cross for me, that you've paid the price for my sins. And Jesus, I want to trust you as my Savior and my Lord. Would you come into my life now? If you prayed that prayer, let someone know.
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3: With SRN News, I'm Rich Thomason in Washington. Senate Republicans have left Washington for their Memorial Day break without voting on a roughly $70 billion bill to fund immigration reform. They leave town amid Republican disagreement over a $1.8 billion fund to compensate those who claim persecution by the Biden Department of Justice. President Trump says the U.S. will be sending an additional 5,000 troops to Poland. The move comes as 5,000 American troops are withdrawn from Germany. Secretary of State Rubio is talking about U.S.-Cuba policy and what might come next.
4: Trump administration officials have previously alluded to the possibility of military action against Cuba, but Marco Rubio's latest remarks will take on added weight after the murder charges leveled against Raul Castro. Casting doubt on a diplomatic outcome, Mr. Rubio said the Trump administration was both very serious and very focused on changing the Cuban regime. His comments follow a buildup of U.S. military might in the region, with the USS Nimitz aircraft carrier and three

0: escort warships arriving in the Caribbean Sea in recent days.
1: The BBC's Joel Gunter in Washington. Secretary of State Rubio is in Sweden now. He'll be addressing a NATO foreign ministers meeting. President Trump has blasted the alliance for not lending a hand in the Iran war. There's also a great deal of uncertainty about the future of the U.S. role in the NATO alliance. Democratic National Committee Chair Ken Martin has released a study. It's critical of the party's performance in the 2024 campaign. Among other things, the so-called autopsy cites a persistent inability or unwillingness to listen to all voters. Looks like a soggy Memorial Day weekend in store across the east and the southeast, mostly sunny and dry across the west and the Midwest. NASCAR icon Kyle Busch has died, the age of 41. This is SRN News.
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1: Is America facing a pastor shortage?
3: According to several reports, fewer and fewer men are entering the clergy these days. Master of Divinity enrollment is down 14% in the past 5 years, and amongst black Protestant denominations, it has fallen 31%. And while new polls indicate that pastors have largely recovered from the trials of the pandemic, big percentages of them say they still consider quitting the profession altogether. Some churches have closed or consolidated for lack of a pastor. Michael Harrington reporting.
1: Students at a growing number of colleges and universities are seeking to cancel commencement speakers with whom they disagree politically. Morton Shapiro, former president of Northwestern University, was scheduled to speak at Georgetown University Law Center's graduation this month, but he pulled out under pressure when students protested his support for Israel, citing what they call his controversial, Zionist, and harmful opinions. This is SRN News. The NASCAR world, fans and fellow drivers alike, are mourning the passing of 41-year-old Kyle Busch. The legendary NASCAR driver died just hours after being hospitalized with a severe illness.
4: Other drivers have been reacting with shock on social media. Busch is a two-time Cup Series champion who won more races than anyone across NASCAR's three national series. He'd reportedly been struggling with a sinus cold and on May 10th radioed his crew at Watkins Glen to request a doctor meet him after the race. He went on to win the Truck Series at Dover Speedway on May 15th. His family, Richard Childress Racing, and NASCAR issued a joint statement on his death, saying our entire NASCAR family is heartbroken by the loss. I'm Jennifer King.
1: Following yesterday's gains, looks like we could see more of the same today on Wall Street. Dow futures 92 points higher, while the NASDAQ futures are up 36 points. More details at srnnews.com.
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walk. And the man not only walks, but he leaps and praises God. Now we continue reading at Acts 3:11. While he was clinging to Peter and John, all the people ran together to them at the so-called portico of Solomon, full of amazement. But when Peter saw this, he replied to the people, "Men of Israel, why are you amazed at this? Or why do you gaze at us? As if by our own power or piety we had made him walk. The God of Abraham, Isaac, and Jacob, the God of our fathers, has glorified his servant Jesus, the one whom you delivered and disowned in the presence of Pilate when he had decided to release him. But you disowned the holy and righteous one and asked for a murderer to be granted to you, but put to death the Prince of Life, the one whom God raised from the dead, a fact to which we are witnesses. And on the basis of faith in his name, it is the name of Jesus which has strengthened this man whom you see and know, and the faith which comes through him has given him this perfect health in the presence of you all. And now, brethren, I know that you acted in ignorance, just as your rulers did also. But the things which God announced beforehand by the mouth of all the prophets, that his Christ would suffer, he has thus fulfilled. Therefore repent and return, so that your sins may be wiped away, in order that times of refreshing may come from the presence of the Lord, and that he may send Jesus, the Christ appointed for you, whom heaven must receive until the period of restoration of all things, about which God spoke by the mouth of his holy prophets from ancient time. Moses said, the Lord God will raise up for you a prophet like me from your brethren. To him you shall give heed to everything he says to you. And it will be that every soul that does not heed that prophet shall be utterly destroyed from among the people. And likewise, all the prophets who have spoken, from Samuel and his successors onward, also announced these days. It is you who are the sons of the prophets and of the covenant which God made with your fathers, saying to Abraham, and in your seed all the families of the earth shall be blessed. For you first, God raised up his servant and sent him to bless you, by turning every one of you from your wicked ways.

Acts chapter 4. As they were speaking to the people, the priests and the captain of the temple guard and the Sadducees came up to them, being greatly disturbed because they were teaching the people and proclaiming in Jesus the resurrection from the dead. And they laid hands on them and put them in jail until the next day, for it was already evening. But many of those who had heard the message believed, and the number of the men came to be about 5,000. You may be able to hear this reading again by visiting our website, theword.info. Remember, the word is hyphenated. Theword.info. Simply reading the word, this is Nicholas Hope.

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1: 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And that's made me a better man and made our marriage even better.
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1: And we're live here outside the Perez family home, just waiting for the... And there they go. Almost on time this morning. Mom is coming out the front door strong with a double-arm kid carry. 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Daughter is bringing up the rear. Oh, but the diaper bag wasn't closed. 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
4: This is By the Way. Well, I remember the early days of my entrance into the computer age and then the internet age. I remember being impressed with the capabilities, and it didn't bother me a bit if it took a little while to access the internet or to download something. Today, if it takes more than 10 seconds, I get frustrated. How quickly we get spoiled. There are some changes in our world that I do not like, but there are many, like high-speed internet, that I like a lot. Even though I like some changes, I am eternally grateful that some things never change, such as God's great love and care for us. It's a blessing to know that God's strength, direction, comfort, hope, meaning, and unconditional love will always be there. This is By the Way.
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Hi, welcome to Jesus Wins, a daily devotional by Elizabeth Talbot. This whole month of May, we will be exploring the topic, celebrating His victory. May 22, His benevolence. Opening his mouth, Peter said, "I most certainly understand now that God is not one to show partiality." Acts 10, verse 34. As I travel around the world, I am always amazed at how history repeats itself. There are sad chapters in history when a social, racial, religious, or political group is oppressed by another group which happens to be in power at the time. Unfortunately, when times change and the tables are turned, frequently the oppressed become the oppressor. This phenomenon is rooted in the core of the human heart, which seeks to exclude others who are not part of their own group. In the New Testament, members of the newly formed Christian community had a hard time understanding that God's benevolence and goodwill was directed towards all individuals, not only those of Jewish background.

It was so hard for them to understand God's favor upon the others. The religious people were much harder to convince of the inclusivity of God's love and salvation than the Gentiles were. A case in point is the story of Cornelius and Peter, narrated in Acts 10. Cornelius was a centurion who had become a God-fearer, which means that he worshipped the God of Israel, but had not converted to Judaism and was not ritually circumcised. On the other hand, Peter had been with Jesus during his public ministry. He was a disciple, one of the 12, and a member of his inner circle of 3 disciples who witnessed additional divine manifestations. Having been reinstated to ministry after denying his master, he experienced Jesus' grace and love firsthand. Yet it took a lot to convince Peter that he should step into Cornelius' house. It was much easier for God to convince Cornelius to send messengers to fetch Peter than it was to convince Peter to go with the messengers to Cornelius. Peter saw a vision 3 times, which he then interpreted as, "God has shown me that I should not call any man unholy or unclean. That is why I came." Acts 10 verses 28 and 29. God's love challenges our biases. He does not show partiality to color, accent, ancestry, or social status. You are His beloved child. Whatever your background or circumstances, He loves you, and His victory is for all.

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3: With SRN News, I'm Rich Thomason in Washington. President Trump says past U.S. presidents have, for decades, considered actively intervening in Cuba. But in Mr. Trump's words, looks like I'll be the one that does it. Secretary of State Rubio says the Trump administration seeks to resolve differences with Cuba peacefully, but he doubts the U.S. can reach a diplomatic resolution with the island's current communist government. Having arrived in Sweden, Secretary Rubio will address the NATO foreign ministers meeting. President Trump has sharply criticized the alliance for not helping out in the Iran war. There's also a good deal of uncertainty about the future U.S. role in the NATO alliance. The president says the U.S. will be dispatching an additional 5,000 troops to Poland. The move comes as 5,000 U.S. troops are pulled out of Germany. It is a lengthy prison sentence for a Minnesota woman at the center of a massive fraud scandal that ripped off taxpayers to the tune of hundreds of millions of dollars.
4: In what is billed by officials as the largest COVID-19 fraud scheme in the country, Amy Bach has been sentenced to nearly 42 years in prison. Bach ran Feeding Our Future and was convicted in a staggering $250 million fraud case that helped ignite an immigration crackdown in Minnesota by the Trump administration. After the sentencing, authorities held a news conference to announce charges against 15 more people accused of fraud and receiving federal payments for a variety of social services administered through Minnesota's state government. I'm Lisa Dwyer.
3: A NASCAR icon is dead. Kyle Busch, just 41 years old, a two-time Cup Series champ. He won more races than anyone across NASCAR.

0: three national series. His family says Bush died after being hospitalized. On Wall Street this morning, the Dow futures 139 points higher. This is SRN News.
1: A long time ago, mamas put sandwiches in a lunchbox and hot soup in a thermos, and maybe a cookie or two, and kids carried that to school and ate at their desks. Teachers now say if kids don't get fed at school, they're not fed. Well, why? And trucks come with free food, and that's noble. Is anybody asking why? Organizations with committees who run food programs say their job is not to fix a problem, just feed the people. Perhaps a deeper problem lies here, which needs attention. Are some people not able to fish? Maybe some don't know how to fish, but could learn to fish. And perhaps some don't want to learn to fish. The Bible in 2 Thessalonians 3 has a warning against idleness. The Apostle Paul says people need to be busy earning the food that they eat. Those who need help should get it, but not expect it unnecessarily. A saying years ago stated that idleness was the devil's workshop. I think it's still true. This is Rod Bieber with Seedtime and Harvest.
0: A California county curbs the LGBT agenda.
2: On a vote of 3-2, the Fresno Board of Supervisors has decided that the public libraries may not celebrate Gay Pride Month in June, nor can they participate in the annual Gay Pride Parade. Critics of the library system say it has been promoting the LGBT agenda with small children over the protests of thousands of parents. They argue that as a taxpayer-funded system, the library should remain neutral on social and political issues. Michael Harrington reporting.
0: The states are choosing sides on transgenderism. Sex change operations on kids remain legal in 23 states with shield laws that protect against prosecution elsewhere. Some 27 states have enacted laws restricting or banning such procedures on youngsters. However, President Trump's vow to pull federal funding from healthcare systems which perform sex change surgeries has succeeded in curbing the practice even in states where it is legal. This is SRN News. A judge clears the deck of all charges against a former school administrator in a school shooting case.
3: Ebony Parker was accused of ignoring warnings about a six-year-old with a gun. The judge ruled Thursday that the actions of Parker did not constitute a crime. The charges against the former assistant principal stemmed from a July 2023 shooting at Richneck Elementary School in Newport News, Virginia. Teacher Abby Zwerner was wounded. A grand jury indictment charged Parker with 8 felony counts of child neglect, each carrying a potential 5-year sentence. Parker's defense argued she was unaware the child had a gun. Keith Peters, Washington.
0: Forecasters are predicting a developing El Nino could dampen the upcoming Atlantic hurricane season, although it will not completely erase the chance of violent storms. NOAA forecasts a below-average season with fewer named storms and hurricanes. More details at srnnews.com.
4: 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So we will not fear, even if earthquakes come and the mountains crumble into the sea. From Psalm 46, verses 1 and 2, encouragement for life.
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6: This is Max McLean. If sin condemns us to a life of misery, how are we saved from this terrible dilemma? Listen to the Bible from Romans 7 and 8. So I find this law at work. When I want to do good, evil is right there with me. For in my inner being, I delight in God's law. But I see another law at work in the members of my body, waging war against the law of my mind and making me a prisoner of the law of sin at work within my members. What a wretched man I am. Who will rescue me from this body of death? Thanks be to God, through Jesus Christ our Lord, there is now no condemnation for those who are in Christ Jesus, because through Christ Jesus, the law of the Spirit of life set me free from the law of sin and death. For what the law was powerless to do in that it was weakened by the sinful nature, God did by sending his own Son in the likeness of sinful man to be a sin offering.

0: And so he condemned sin in sinful man in order that the righteous requirements of the law might be fully met in us, who do not live according to the sinful nature, but according to the Spirit. Those who live according to the sinful nature have their minds set on what that nature desires. But those who live in accordance with the Spirit have their minds set on what the Spirit desires. The mind of sinful man is death, but the mind controlled by the Spirit is life and peace. The sinful mind is hostile to God. It does not submit to God's law, nor can it do so. Those controlled by the sinful nature cannot please God. You, however, are controlled not by the sinful nature, but by the Spirit, if the Spirit of God lives in you. And if anyone does not have the Spirit of Christ, he does not belong to Christ. But if Christ is in you, your body is dead because of sin, yet your spirit is alive because of righteousness. And if the Spirit of him who raised Jesus from the dead is living in you, he who raised Christ from the dead will also give life to your mortal bodies through his Spirit who lives in you. From Romans 7 and 8. Listen to the Bible. It's great for the soul.
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3: Most of us eat every day, some of us too much, because yesterday's food is not enough to supply energy for today's needs. 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On this program, we are going to change all of that. 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
4: Good morning, good morning, good morning. It is Friday, May 22, 2026. Hello, my name is L. David Harris. I am your host, and this is your daily portion, where we give you God's word every single day, and today is no exception. We are continuing in our lesson study series about how to have a right relationship with God, and our caption for today is pardoned. Pardoned. Before we get into that, I'd like to say welcome to everyone joining us, especially those joining us for the very first time. I'm asking you to please go over to yourdailyportion.com. Will you please join our online community? Please let us know where you are in the world. If you have any questions related to this lesson study, please go ahead and click the button so you can ask your question. And of course, this is a listener and viewer supported ministry, so please click the contribute button. This is one of the ways we continue to build faith and fellowship. Let's pray. Father, we thank you for giving us this time of preparation. Please prepare our hearts for heaven and the earth made new, and give us understanding in the meantime. In Jesus' name I pray. Amen and amen. Again, pardoned. Aren't you glad that God has done everything possible so all of us can be pardoned for our sins? Aren't you glad? Because really and truly, there is so much going on in the world where guilt feelings are mounting, and God is saying, you need to just come to me, all ye who labor and are heavy laden, and I will give you rest. And if you want that rest, just confess your sins. Just confess your sins. He's faithful and just to forgive us all of our sins and to cleanse us from all of unrighteousness. Sometimes we make our sins stronger than our God. We make our ability to sin and to fail stronger than our God's power to deliver us, make us holy, and make us strong. And so today, I'm going to begin with an encouraging quote from the book, The Ministry of Healing, page 182.

to Ministry of Healing, nothing is apparently more helpless, yet really more invincible, did you get that, than the soul that feels its nothingness and relies wholly or entirely on the merits of the Savior. You see, that kind of quote helps me because I have a plan for everything, and I have a backup to the backup plan for everything. But when things just seem not to work out, when all fails and I have no answers, I'm at the point of impasse. And for me, being at the point of impasse is good because now I know all I can do is rely on Jesus. And that gives me the kind of courage that I need. And so our lesson number one is coming in from Romans chapter 5 and verse 1. Romans chapter 5 and verse 1. Therefore, being justified by faith, that means to be seen by God just as if we had never sinned, we are justified by faith. We have peace with God. How do we get peace with God? How can it be that God will see us just as if we had never sinned? Through our Lord Jesus Christ. You see, Jesus covers us in his righteousness when we are surrendered to him. Yeah, and when we are covered by his righteousness, then the law only sees us just as if we had never sinned. It means to be declared righteous, to be set right with God. Faith brings justification through trust in Jesus. God declares the believer forgiven and restored into peace with him. Now, I've already given you sort of a primer to this, like I've already led us up to this point, but what finally is our action step then? Receive God's forgiveness today by trusting fully in Christ's sacrifice and rest in the peace he provides. Ooh, rest in the peace he provides. Yeah, let's go into our second lesson coming in from the Bible book of Acts chapter 26, and I'll read verse 18. Acts chapter 26, and I'll read verse 18. The Bible reads, to open their eyes and to turn them from darkness to light, that they may receive forgiveness of sins. So when our eyes are opened to the real state of affairs in our own lives and the contrast between us and God, we are now seeing light in contrast to darkness. Darkness, our old lifestyle. Darkness without God. Darkness bound to sin and no way out of it. But to the light, that we may receive forgiveness of sins and inheritance among them which are sanctified. That means set aside for a holy use. By faith that is in me. Praise God. Okay, and so the Bible is teaching us that we, by God's grace, are made holy. We are set apart by God. Faith not only brings forgiveness, but also begins the work of sanctification. So I've said to you before, we're not on a seesaw. We're not on a teeter-totter. We're not falling down, getting up, falling down, getting up. At some point, he who is able to keep us from falling and present us faultless before the presence with exceeding joy, Jesus Christ, the righteous one, is going to return to planet Earth for a bride, for a people who are without spot, who are without wrinkle or any such thing. God is able to sanctify us over time. He can do it immediately, but we just need to cooperate. But through faith, God empowers believers to grow into Christ's character. So what can I do right now? What can I do right now? 7 minutes into our program this morning, what can I do? I can invite God to shape my character today. So my life reflects the transforming power of his grace. Lesson number three and final from Galatians chapter 2 and verse 20. The Bible reads, I live, yet not I. That's after I've been crucified with Christ. That's after I've died to sin. And now it's time for the transformation. Well, I live, yet not I, but Christ liveth in me. And the life which I now live in the flesh, I live by the faith of the Son of God who loved me and gave himself for me. And so the life that I now live

0: We depend upon him daily, and he, Jesus, lives that perfect, holy life that he lived when he was on planet Earth. He lives that within me. I think the hymn writer penned a song just about that. Live out your life within me, O Jesus, King of Saints. So we are grateful that Jesus is willing in 2026 to do just that, just that. And so what is my action step then? Live today. I'm talking about now, on the 22nd day of May. Live today with conscious dependence on Christ, so that his life and faith are reflected in your decisions and actions. What would Jesus do? What did Jesus do? Whatever that is, he wants us to do that. He's going to do that through our lives, so that we can now live as what? Pardoned. And I'm looking forward to the day Jesus comes.
1: 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Always remember, we cannot live by bread alone, but by every word that comes from the mouth of God. This has been your Daily Portion with L. David Harris. 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
3: It wasn't until 3 a.m. on May 22, 1927 that many people were able to get home after the largest traffic jam in French history. 5 hours before, Charles Lindbergh had landed the Spirit of St. Louis at Le Bourget Aerodrome outside Paris. Lindbergh's solo flight from New York City had taken 33 and a half hours and was the first time such a flight had ever been made. Others had died trying. Lindbergh fought sleep and hallucinations and some bad weather without navigation equipment or a parachute, as he didn't want the extra weight. It's hard to appreciate today just how big a deal this was. More than 100,000 were on hand to meet him. Crowds rushed past soldiers with bayonets to get to the plane and see the man who had triumphed for humanity. People had wept openly when it was feared he wouldn't be successful. When it was thought Lindbergh wasn't going to make it, one woman said to another, as they both wiped away tears, "You're right to feel so, madam. In such things, there is no nationality. He's some mother's son." And we can forget that. War, conflict, politics. But everyone is some mother's son or daughter. Acts 17:26 says, "He has made from one blood every nation of men to dwell on all the face of the earth." We need to remember that. Conflict is easy, but we're all in this together. I saw this clearly when my wife was approached by a group of girls in a Middle Eastern country who asked her if they could take a photo with her. They, in their hijabs and burqas, demonstrated that people are just people. It's a better world when we remember that. Enemies? No, they're your brothers and sisters. We all have the same ancestors. We're all in this together. And by the grace of God, all who want to go to heaven are able to. John Bradshaw, It Is Written.

The Magna Carta was signed just over 800 years ago here in Runnymede, a document that would have both civil and religious importance for England and also for the whole world. The backdrop to the signing of the Magna Carta was the growing tension between the King of England and the Pope over who had the authority to appoint the bishops of London and Canterbury. At that time, the King of England, King John, was probably one of our weaker kings. The Pope at that time, Pope Innocent III, was probably one of the stronger popes. And in this battle, the Pope eventually won. Because the king was unable to count on the support of the barons because he had conflicts with them, he eventually surrendered to the papal legate in 1213, even laying his crown down at the feet in an act of submission. He also agreed to pay 1,000 marks per year, and that should any of his successors break that agreement, they would lose all authority in the realm. England was humiliated.

The barons were stung into action. They would never be slaves to the Pope. The issue of national sovereignty and the exchanging of money for spiritual benefits was at stake. They feared, and rightly so, that this could be one step in a course of events that would lead the Pope to setting up who he wanted to on the English throne, overreaching his authority into national matters. These were some of the main reasons why Magna Carta was signed on the 15th of June, 1215. The first clause stated, "The Church of England shall be free and hold her rights entire and her liberties inviolate." This issue would rumble on for the next 150 years, and the money due to be paid to Rome lapsed over time and became sporadic. This was one of the main reasons of John Wycliffe's early disagreements with Rome. Another key aspect of the Magna Carta was the basis of law that it set up, that the king and the lawmakers were subject to the same law that they themselves wrote, that those accused were granted the right to be tried by a jury of their peers. These, among many other clauses, form the basis of law and justice as we know it today. Many of the principles of Magna Carta form the basis of the US Constitution and the Bill of Rights in America. In fact, this monument here was paid for by the ABA, the American Bar Association. Today, there are four remaining original copies of the Magna Carta. One in the Lincoln Castle, one in St. Mary's Cathedral in Salisbury, and two in the British Library. The principles of Magna Carta, which live on today, stand to us as a testament that we should cherish our civil liberties, that we should protect our civil liberties, and that we should use the time that we have now in the spreading of the gospel while we have the ability to do so.

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1: It's Crazy Money Day. Hi, I'm Chuck Bentley with My Money Life from Crown. Charles Barkley of NBA fame learned to handle money the hard way. Young and wealthy beyond wisdom, Barkley spent impulsively. He gambled millions, once losing $2.5 million in several hours. He spent nearly $30,000 on his clothes in one day, more than anyone in his family had earned in their life. And he bought cars. Julius Irving, or Dr. J, saw the red flags and gave Charles some strong advice. Barkley says the encounter went like this. Dr. J said, "How many cars do you have?" Charles said, "Five." "Well, how many of them can you drive at the same time? Why do you have five cars?" Charles didn't have a good reason. "Son, take all those cars back and get one nice car."

0: You've got $400,000 sitting around in your driveway. That money's going to be worth millions if invested properly. Now in his 60s, Barkley wants younger athletes to learn to think long-term. 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Invest wisely and avoid falling into a lifestyle trap. Barkley's estimated net worth is now around $70 million. He's one of the most financially stable of the former NBA players. That's crazy. Friends, when tempted to buy something we don't need or can't afford, let's remember this lesson. As the Apostle Paul said in 1 Corinthians 10:13, no temptation is unique, and God always provides a way out. 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
2: Hi, this is Shauna. Welcome to Johnny Erickson Tada Sharing Hope. Johnny, are there some verses that you just prefer in the King James Version?
3: Oh, there sure are. Like Hebrews 11, verse 1, and it says in the King James, "Now faith is the substance of things hoped for, the evidence of things not seen." Now, it's only been in the last year or so that I've experienced my faith as though it were substance. Like it has solid, concrete reality, as though I can literally touch the things I hope for. Like I've got evidence in my hands of things far in the future that I cannot see. And it has made Jesus Christ in his heaven so much nearer and sweeter and happier. And you know what? I've got my wheelchair to thank for it. Now, let me explain. My wheelchair, that is my paralysis and pain, is often so severe, so grueling, that I find myself desperately reaching out to anchor myself to the hope of heaven in the future. That day I'll see Jesus, when all pain will disappear, when I'll be free of the burden and the demands of this difficult disability. I grasp that amazing hope, that promise of a better day that's coming. It is the hope of Christ's joy-filled kingdom. And all that helps me survive. I pull it all to me out of the future into the present, and it gets me through my suffering. And for me, that promise of future things becomes so real, I can almost taste it, even when my pain is harsh. And as my friend John Piper puts it, he says, "This present experience of tasting the rewards of the Messiah is faith. It is the present substance of the things that you hope for in the future, and its power is enormous." I agree 100%. Suffering, especially when it's really tough and ongoing, releases my grip on the things of this world, and it drives me to reach for things in that new world to come. And when I do that, when I fix my eyes on Jesus and his kingdom in the future, when we repeat and rehearse the things that'll happen in heaven, you know, no more sin, the devil destroyed, Christ crowned, no more pain, all the joy, and this hoped-for joy becomes a powerful present reality. Not just for the future, but it is substantial in the here and now. Faith makes it real right now. Heaven's joy becomes concrete. Even when I'm wincing in pain, I reach out, I set my heart and mind on things above, and I can see, I can almost taste the joy. I can see Jesus glorified, all his promises, each one fulfilled, and it is powerful. How powerful? Well, the answer to that is in Romans 5, verses 3 and 4, quote, "We rejoice in our sufferings." Now that

0: power on display. You know, like, are you smiling in your suffering, boasting in your afflictions, delighting in your infirmities? That has to be the power of God, right? So, you rejoice in suffering, knowing that suffering produces endurance, and endurance produces character, and character produces hope. Look at that. If faith is the substance of things hoped for, then your endurance through suffering produces even more hope, more tangible substance of what you long for in the future. So, yes, this wheelchair has become my greatest ally in increasing my faith, as well as my joy in the glorious realities of heaven yet to come. What is faith again? Faith is the substance of what you hope for. It becomes solid evidence in your hand of things that you cannot see.
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2: 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Life Talk.

Hello, this is Lauren Stibgen with the Christian Working Woman. There are so many studies about the Proverbs 31 woman and aspirations to be like her. She is a powerful example of a working woman from the Old Testament, but she's one of the most important examples of male-female unity between mothers and sons and husbands and wives. Maybe you aren't a mom or a son or a wife or a husband, but the foundations of sacred relational unity between men and women are found in this chapter and can be applied to how God views the need for male-female unity in his kingdom. This proverb was taught by a mother to her son, King Lemuel. I think it's important to note the unity between the mother and son and the importance of this male-female relationship. The teaching that he is intaking from her is wisdom. The wisdom outlines for him the importance of unity with a woman who fears the Lord. The unity between this man and woman, husband and wife, shows in trust, gain, and for good and not harm. This woman is a smart worker. She provides for her home. She invests and burns the proverbial candle at both ends. She gives to the poor and makes sure that those working for her are provided for. She even dresses well. This woman is so well known that the man she is in unity with is known at the gates. In addition to her work, she shares her wisdom and teaching. Her husband and children praise her. This is a long and exhausting list. And it is a very good example of many of the Christian working women that I know. There are many lessons to be taken from this chapter, but let's consider the unity the Proverbs 31 woman has. Unity with the Lord, unity with her husband, unity in work with most likely men and women, unity with her workers, unity within her community, unity with her children. In all of these relationships, unity is a big part of her success.

0: God wants us to be in unity with our closest male-female relationships. He wants his daughters to teach and his sons to listen to their wisdom. He wants his daughters to fear him and to seek trust in unity with others. He wants his daughters to work, serve the poor, and provide for our families. He wants us to be kind and not idle. God created us in his image, male and female, he created us. And just like the unity of the Trinity of the Father, the Son, and the Holy Spirit, he wants us to live in unity with others. How can you create more unity with the closest men and women in your life? It may just be the thing you need to do to experience yourself in God's image. Thank you for joining me this week. We hope you'll have a wonderful weekend worshiping the Lord with your church family, and we'll see you back next week for the Christian Working Woman.
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3: For NPR News, I'm Rich Thomason in Washington. It's recess time for the Senate. Senators have left Washington for their Memorial Day break without voting on a roughly $70 billion bill to fund immigration enforcement. They leave town amid Republican disagreement over a $1.8 billion fund to compensate those who claim they're the victims of lawfare waged by the Biden Department of Justice. All eyes on Secretary of State Rubio as he addresses a NATO foreign ministers meeting in Sweden.
4: This is the first gathering of NATO foreign ministers since the start of the war in Iran, with the alliance under continuing strain over its fallout. The Trump administration has at times angrily demanded more help from its allies, many of whom have in turn privately shunned the risk of getting drawn into a war they don't see as part of NATO's mutual defense concept and which they weren't consulted about. Before boarding the plane to Sweden, asked by the BBC about unconfirmed reports the US could shrink its total troop numbers available in the event of an attack on a NATO country, Mr. Rubio said some of those issues would be discussed today.
3: The BBC's Tom Bateman. Secretary Rubio says a peaceful solution of the standoff with Cuba's communist regime is looking less likely, although he says the Trump administration would prefer a diplomatic solution. The U.S. Marines have showcased their formidable capabilities with a live fire exercise in Japan, showcasing the HIMARS mobile rocket system. The exercise, part of a strategy aimed at deterring potential Chinese aggression against Taiwan. He was a husband, a father, and a NASCAR champ. Kyle Busch has died at just 41 years of age. He passed away in the hospital, suffering what his family calls a severe illness. On Wall Street this morning, stock futures are higher. The Dow futures up 142 points. NASDAQ futures ahead 27 points. This is SRN News.
1: 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Quote, in the matchless gift of his Son, God has encircled the whole

0: 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Have a great day.
1: Should the Bible influence U.S. law?
2: The Pew Research Center reports that 51% of the general public believes the scripture should have at least some influence on the rules that govern our society. Amongst white evangelicals, 85% feel this way, as do 71% of black Protestants, 55% of white Catholics, and 59% of Hispanic Catholics. The Pew study also reveals that even amongst the religiously unaffiliated, nearly 25% say the Bible should influence the law. Michael Harrington reporting.
1: A survey from the Pew Research Center indicates a majority of Americans, including many Democrats, are turning against the practice of letting males compete against females in sports. Leon Sapper, a fellow at the Manhattan Institute, says President Trump's opposition to the LGBT agenda has given him a serious political edge. He says the president is putting his Democratic opponents in a very unfavorable position. This is SRN News. Looks like a former Virginia school administrator is off the hook.
3: Judge Rebecca Robinson has dismissed all charges against former assistant principal Ebony Parker, who had been accused of ignoring repeated warnings that a six-year-old student at Richneck Elementary School in Newport News, Virginia, had a gun. Hours later, in January 2023, the student shot and wounded teacher Abby Werner. On the fourth day of the trial, the judge ruled, "The court is of the legal opinion that this is not a crime." Parker had been charged with 8 felony counts of child neglect, which could have carried a maximum penalty of 5 years in prison for each count. I'm Donna Warner.
1: SpaceX's newest and biggest Starship will have to wait at least another day before launching on a test flight from Texas. The launch team got within a half minute last evening of sending that mega rocket aloft. However, a series of last-minute problems forced the delay. More details, SRNNews.com.
4: 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So we will not fear, even if earthquakes come and the mountains crumble into the sea. From Psalm 46, verses 1 and 2, encouragement for life.
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6: I remember this one visit to Texas where they got me on a horse. I bet you wish you could have been there, huh? Yeah. Well, they were there with the camera. See, I was with a group of teenagers doing a radio program, and we decided to do part of it with me on horseback. I'm not sure why, but that's what we did. Now, I had asked them, can you get me a nice, gentle horse, a tired old horse, it'll be fine. So as I started to mount the horse, I said, by the way, what's his name? They said, Tornado. I knew I was in big trouble. I said, do you have anything named like Glue Factory? They didn't. So I mounted old Tornado, and of course, I was full of questions. I was trying to remember how to get him to go the way I wanted him to go. It had been a long time since I'd been on a horse, and I wanted especially to know how to get Tornado to stop. That was a major thing I needed to know. So these teenagers are shouting to me, explaining to me what the bit does and the bridle and how that works and which way to pull the horse so he'll know which way to go. And that bit doesn't feel too good when it's pulled to the left or to the right, I imagine. So what I concluded was this. Pain turns out to be a pretty effective steering mechanism. Well, I'm Ron Hutchcraft, and I want to have a word with you today about the pain and the point. Our word for today from the Word of God, we are in Psalm 32. I'll begin reading at verse 8, where God says, I will instruct you and teach you in the way you should go. I will counsel you and watch over you. Do not be like the horse or the mule, which have no understanding, but must be controlled by bit and bridle, or they will not come to you. So this verse tells us how God wants to direct

0: you. He says, I will instruct and teach you. His favorite way of getting you to go the right way is to show you in his word something he'd like for you to do or not do that day. And you apply that verse to your situation of the day, and you do it his way then, whether it looks like it's the best idea or not. Then he talks about, I will counsel you and watch over you. Sometimes he gives you these inner nudges to go the way he wants, they're spirit impulses. He wants you to go the way that's best for you. Well, maybe he's been trying to lead you gently to do what he wants, and you haven't been doing it. You've been resisting. You're saying, you know, I kind of like going this way. I know God may not be thrilled with it, but I think I'm going to do this a little longer. Well, here comes the bit, and here comes the bridle. God says, okay, then I have to use the bit and the bridle. Aren't you smarter than a horse? Well, when gentle doesn't work, God pulls on the reins, the bit digs in, and we're hurting. And possibly that might just explain some of the pain in your life right now. Maybe the question to ask is, Lord, where have I been ignoring your gentle leading? Why am I having to feel the bit in my mouth? It's time to return to the trail that you should have been on, isn't it? You've been resisting. Guess what? It hurts, and the pain will stop when the obedience begins. Here's a good rule of life. If you're going to get the pain, get the point. See, God loves you enough to pull on you, even if it hurts, when you're headed for something that is going to hurt you. Listen to him. Listen to his word. Listen to the gentle spirit impulses on the inside. Do what he's telling you to do. In other words, don't horse around with God's best, because you haven't got time for the pain.
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1: Hi, boys and girls. I'm Aunt Carol.
2: And I'm Uncle Dan. Welcome, everyone, and thanks for joining us once again.
1: Today we have a double feature for you, two stories instead of one.
2: The first is about a little four-year-old deaf boy named Jamie and his dog, Shep.
1: Jamie's parents, Lisa and Jack, and his grandmother, Lois, say that Jamie's sweet personality, infectious grin, and unbounded energy make him a real blessing to them all.
2: His loving ways make him Shep's favorite person, too.
1: So listen now as I bring you his story as it was told to me. I call it, Jamie, where are you? It's a bright, sunny day in July, and Mother and Jamie have taken Shep, their rambunctious shepherd husky puppy, to the vet for his 8-month checkup.
3: Well, well, Shep, I see you've grown a bit since last time.
4: I never saw a dog with bigger feet, Dr. Baxter. I think this dog must be part horse.
3: No, not quite. But he's going to be quite an animal. And smart, too.
4: And that's for sure. You know, I think he already senses that Jamie can't hear. Just yesterday, the doorbell rang, and Shep ran over to Jamie, licked his face to get his attention, and trotted over to the door.
3: Well, they do train dogs nowadays to be hearing-ear dogs for the deaf. But it sounds like Shep here may already be training himself.
4: I think you're right. Oh, by the way, Jamie has something for you. He made it specially to give to you today.
3: Oh? Will Jamie understand if I speak to him?
4: He's doing very well at reading lips. And we're teaching him sign language. In fact, he's quite the hit in the neighborhood. All his friends are learning it, too, as they play together. So if he doesn't understand you, I'll sign it for you.
3: Jamie, Shep is okay. He's healthy, strong. Understand? Good, good. Oh, what's this? A present? For me? Yes? What's inside this envelope? Okay, I'll open it. Oh, why, it's beautiful. Shep's paw print artwork.
4: Jamie and Shep worked on it all day yesterday. I had finger paint nearly up to the ceiling before these two were finished. But Jamie wanted you to have a present because he can tell you liked Shep so much. He put finger paint on Shep's paws and then pressed them on the paper. Quite a nice effect, don't you think?
3: Oh, it's absolutely wonderful. Thank you, Jamie. I'm going to hang this on my wall. See? Right here. Tell him how much I like it.
4: Sure. I'll tell him in sign language. Doctor put picture on wall. He likes picture very much. He says, thank you.
3: What's he signing? I'm going to have to learn how to do that. He's so fast.
4: Jamie says you're welcome for the picture and thank you for taking care of Shep.
3: Oh, no problem, little buddy. No problem. Oh, and a hug. Why, thank you.
1: A few weeks later...
4: Come on, Shep. Just a little bite. Here, Jamie, give him some of this. Good boy, Shep. See? It's just a little toast. You can do it, boy. Oh, baby, you're just feeling awful, aren't you?
5: Lisa, honey, where are you?
4: I'm in here, Jack. I'm in the kitchen.
5: Oh, come on out back on the deck and see what I bought.
4: What? What'd you get?
5: Something for us when we go camping. Come on, come see.
4: Wow, Jack, this thing is huge. I've never seen such a big ice chest before.
5: The hardware store had a special on them, so I splurged a little. See how sturdy it is? It even has a latch so it won't accidentally open and spill anything out.
4: It's great.
5: I'll just shove it back against the house and out of the way.
4: It should hold all the food we need for a whole weekend.
5: Yeah, we'll take it with us next week when we go up north.
4: if Shep isn't any better, I don't know if we can go or not. I'm taking him to the vet tomorrow. Jack, I'm afraid something is terribly wrong with him.
5: He didn't keep his food down again today?
4: Not only that, he isn't even interested in food. And Jamie just sits there all day, petting him.
5: I know. He won't leave Shep's side.
4: I'm going to call Grandma Lois and see if she'll come over in the morning to stay with Jamie while he's still asleep. I've got an appointment to take Shep in at 8:30. I hope the vet can figure out what's wrong with him.
5: Oh, good. I don't want to take any chances with that dog. He's Jamie's best friend.
6: I just don't know what to say. It's possible he got into something poisonous, but the highly elevated temperature makes me think he's got some type of infection. The symptoms, though, just don't quite add up.
4: He is going to get better, isn't he?
6: Well, I really can't say. It just doesn't look too good.
4: But this can't be happening. What can we do?
6: Well, ordinarily I'd keep a dog this sick here. But in this case, there really isn't anything I can do. And I think you'll be more comfortable at home with Jamie. I'll send some medication along with you.
4: Dr. Baxter, what should I tell... I mean, what about Jamie? He loves this dog so much. They're absolutely inseparable. Jamie needs Shep.
6: I know. Jamie's such a great little guy. I just wish I...
4: Well... I can pray. At least I can pray.
6: I'd say prayer is Shep's best chance. I've got to tell you, without a miracle, he's not going to make it through the night. And you're going to have a very broken-hearted boy on your hands. I'm really sorry.
1: As soon as Lisa arrived home from Dr. Baxter's with Shep, she and Grandma Lois knelt by the living room sofa and asked God to spare Shep's life. When they were done praying, Grandma Lois had an idea.
7: Lisa, do you have any baby bottles around here from when Jamie was little?
4: Baby bottles? I don't know. Maybe, somewhere.
7: Well, let's look.
1: Every 2 hours for the rest of the day, Grandma Lois fed Shep broth laced with penicillin from a baby bottle. Jamie eagerly helped and never left the side of his friend. He even slept by Shep that night in his sleeping bag. And the next morning, much to everyone's relief, Shep was much better. Alert, but still very weak.
4: Breakfast's ready, everybody. Well, well, Shep, you look much better, boy. Doesn't he, Jack?
5: Oh, sure does. I think God must have heard your prayers.
1: As soon as breakfast was over, Jack went to the garage, took out the lawnmower, and began mowing the big side yard. Lisa began washing the dishes while Grandma Lois went to the garage to sweep the dirt out. Jamie, who had stayed on the deck, played quietly by Shep's side. And then suddenly...
7: Shep, my word, what are you doing up? What's wrong? You want me to follow you, is that it? Okay, I'm coming. What in the world? So? What? I don't see anything wrong. Oh, you crazy dog. I think that fever must have gotten to your brain.
1: Grandma Lois returned to the garage, but Shep, somewhat unsteadily, followed her, barking and refusing to let her work. Barking and heading for the garage door. Finally, barking and taking her skirt in his teeth to tug her toward the backyard.
7: Shep, what has gotten into you? You just go on now and play. Go find Jamie.
4: Jamie.

0: Jamie, where are you?
1: Alarmed, Grandma Lois ran into the kitchen, but Jamie wasn't there with his mother. Lisa quickly joined the search, and Jack, too, soon joined the anxious hunt for Jamie. He'd just been there. They knew he wouldn't leave Shep, so he had to be near. But where? The more time that elapsed, the more frantic they all became. Where was Jamie?
2: Shep! Shh! Please, I hear something. Come here, listen.
3: Oh, Jack, it's Jamie. He's trapped somewhere. Grandma Lois, come here, quick. Where can he be? I can't see him anywhere. Shep, shh.
2: That banging, it's coming from inside the house.
3: Oh, Jack, he can't breathe right. He doesn't sound right. We've got to find him. Jamie, where are you? Not in the closet. Not in the bathroom. Jack, he's not in here.
2: He's not anywhere in here either.
3: Quick, come in here. I can hear him. Listen.
2: He's outside. He's trapped outside somewhere.
1: Everyone rushed outside, but no Jamie. They could hear his muffled banging to get out of somewhere. They could hear his stifled cries, but none of them could tell exactly where the noise was coming from.
2: Listen, it's coming from the wall. He's inside the wall of the house.
3: Oh, Grandma Lois, he's suffocating. Help us, somebody help us.
1: Jack began tearing the siding off the house with his bare hands. Grandma Lois ran to the garage to get a hammer and a crowbar, and soon they were all frantically ripping off siding in a desperate attempt to reach Jamie before he suffocated.
2: We're losing him. He's getting weaker.
3: Please, dear Lord, help us. Shep, quiet. Can't you see we're trying? Oh, Mother, he's going to die before we can get him out.
2: I can't hear him anymore.
3: Listen. He stopped banging. He's not crying. He's...
2: No, Lisa, stop. Don't say it. Shep, quiet.
3: Jack, look.
2: Come on. Help me get the siding off.
3: Look.
2: What?
3: The cooler.
2: The cooler.
3: Shep's barking at the cooler.
2: The cooler. The cooler. He's in the cooler.
3: It's airtight. Oh, God, no. He'll be suffocated. Oh, my baby. Open it, Jack, quick. Hurry.
2: There.
3: Gray. Oh, no, look how gray he is. Is he?
2: No, watch out. Let me lay him down.
3: No, baby. Oh, baby. Jack, he's not breathing.
2: He is now.
3: Thank you, Lord, for saving Jamie's life.
2: And thank you for saving Shep. Without Shep, Jamie would have suffocated. We would have never have found him in time.
3: Oh, thank you, Lord, for Shep. But most of all, thank you for my baby. Thank you.
1: After being checked over at the hospital, and after a good night's sleep, Jamie was fully recovered from his experience, and he continues still to be the sunshine of his family. And Shep, as faithful as ever, never leaves the side of his best friend. Wherever Jamie goes, Shep is sure to follow. We've told Jamie's story today as a tribute to all special handicapped children around the world. May God bless them and keep them in the palm of his outstretched hand. And may he give each one of us an extra measure of love and compassion to share with these precious little ones.

0: It was a real blessing that they got to Jamie in time, Aunt Carol.
1: Oh, yes, it was.
0: Talk about a panicky feeling, hearing Jamie's voice getting weaker and weaker, but not being able to find him.
1: I'm just glad they finally paid attention to Shep. Wasn't he smart to keep up the fuss till he got them to understand?
0: Yes, he was. You know, I've read and heard of many instances when a dog has been instrumental in saving a child's life.
1: Me too.
0: There's good reason for the well-known belief that dogs are man's best friends in the animal kingdom. I know I've always loved them.
1: Me too. And so does our friend Sue. She's always loved dogs ever since. Well, I think I'll let her tell you all about it in her own words. She calls her story, Giving Love Away.
2: My name is Sue Fisher, and this story took place the year I was 8. Everybody in the town of Granger remembers that year as the year of the flood, but I remember it for a lot more reasons than that. Susie! Susie!
3: Yes, Mama?
2: Come here this minute, young lady.
3: Okay, Mama, I'm coming. Here I am. What's wrong?
2: Did I tell you to take the garbage out this morning, or did I not?
3: Oh, Mama, I'm sorry, I forgot.
2: Well, what if I forgot to make supper, or forgot to wash your clothes, or forgot to pay the bills? Now that your father's left us, I have to do everything.
3: Yes, Mama,
2: What?
3: Is it okay if I go over to Peter's for a little while after I take the garbage out? I want to see his new kitten.
2: You've got 10 minutes, that's it.
3: But I...
2: No buts, young lady, you be here.
4: Susie, come on in.
3: Oh, Peter, she's beautiful. Can I hold her?
4: Here.
3: What's her name?
4: See her white feet? I call her Miss Boots. And you can come anytime you want to see her.
5: Peter always did his best to make me feel better. He seemed to understand how difficult life was for me. Mother was always angry. It seemed she never said a kind word to me, and I missed my father terribly. Fortunately, he called me often, and he took me everywhere with him on weekends.
6: So, Bob, you need anything else? Got plenty of nails?
7: Yep, I think so. But I was wondering if you might show Susie here what you have out back in the old barn.
6: Barn? Oh. Oh, sure. Come right through here.
3: What is it? Oh, Daddy, look, a puppy.
6: He's the last of the litter. I call him Rascal.
3: He's so cute.
7: Susie just loves animals.
6: Maybe she'd like to have him. I've got to send him to the pound if somebody doesn't take him.
3: Daddy, could I?
7: Oh, sweetie, no. I just wanted you to see him. You know how your mother feels about pets.
5: But I begged and pleaded until my father agreed to give it a try. All the way home, I was praying that Mama would let me keep Rascal. She was so busy all the time that I was absolutely starved for affection. But the minute I entered the kitchen with Rascal, the trouble began. I begged her to give Rascal a try, but she wouldn't hear of it.
2: You march right back down to Mr. Olson and give that mutt back to him. And hurry up about it.
5: Tears blinded my eyes as I walked down the front steps. The puppy looked sadly up at me as if he understood what was happening. And he licked my tears away with his soft pink tongue. It was at that moment that I knew I could never give him up.
3: Don't you worry, Rascal. I'll take good care of you. I'll never, ever give you up.
5: I knew Mr. Olson wasn't likely to go back out to his barn now that Rascal was gone. So I decided it would be the perfect hiding place. The barn stood way to the back of his property, so he wasn't even likely to hear Rascal if he barked while I was away. I carefully tucked Rascal into the straw in the back corner of the old barn.
3: You'll be nice and warm here, Rascal. I'll come and see you tomorrow night.

0: after school.
1: Every day after school, I visited Rascal. I told Peter my secret, and he even saved part of his sandwich at lunch for Rascal. And we scrounged for food whenever we could. Those were happy, happy days.
0: Come and get it, Rascal.
2: I think he likes peanut butter and jelly sandwiches.
0: I think so, too. It got a little wet in this bag.
2: Everything's wet. It's been raining for 5 days steady. I'm soaked myself.
0: Well, at least it's dry in here.
2: You're dry, aren't you, Rascal?
1: That afternoon, when Peter and I left Rascal, we noticed that the river behind the barn was nearly overflowing its banks. All that evening, it continued to pour, and by bedtime, flash flood warnings had been posted. I went to bed, but I couldn't sleep. Rascal could be drowned. He wouldn't have a chance. Then my eyes focused on a little card hanging from my bedpost. I could just barely make out the silver letters.
0: God is love. God, are you really love? I guess you must love me a whole lot because you sent Rascal to me. But I'm real worried about him. The water's getting higher, God, and Rascal can't swim. He'll drown right there in the big old barn. Oh, please, God, help me to know what to do.
1: It was then that I knew what I had to do. In the middle of the night, Mother discovered that I was gone and called Daddy. Together, they called the police, and for the next 3 hours, I'm told, everyone was quite frantic. But as soon as Peter was awakened and asked if he knew where I might be, he figured it out and told his mother.
2: Mama, she's gone to the barn to save Rascal. That must be where she is.
1: As soon as my parents found out, they sped to Mr. Olson's feed store and slogged through knee-deep water to the abandoned barn.
3: Susie! Susie!
4: Here. Oh. Help me pull the door open.
3: Oh, I should have let her keep the puppy. I didn't know it meant so much. Susie! Susie!
4: Look, there's a ladder up to the loft.
3: Hurry, climb up and look. Oh, please, God, let her be there, safe. Oh, please.
4: I'm almost there. I'll look around.
3: Is she up there?
4: I don't see... Wait! She's here!
3: Susie, oh, Susie, sweetheart.
0: Daddy?
3: Susie, baby, are you all right? You could have been... Oh, honey.
0: Rascal and me, we fell asleep.
3: Is she okay? Susie, are you okay?
0: Yes, Mama. Daddy, Rascal would have drowned.
3: I know, baby. You came to save him.
1: My father tucked Rascal under his coat and helped me down from the loft. My mother, standing in water past her knees, swooped me up into her arms.
3: Oh, baby! Baby!
0: Mama, you're crying!
1: I was truly surprised, shocked. For the first time in my life, I knew my mother loved me. Really loved me. I could actually feel her love flowing over me, around me, through me. She must have stood there for a long, long time, holding me, stroking my hair, loving me.
0: I'm sorry about the card, Mama.
5: What card, baby?
0: The one from my bedroom.
4: You mean the one you got from church?
0: Uh-huh. I took it off my bedpost when I went to find Rascal, but I dropped it. And it got all wet and muddy, see?
5: Shine the light here, Bob.
4: There.
5: Don't worry, Susie. We'll just wipe this off and... God is love.
0: That's why I did it, Mama. Because I love Rascal, just like God loves us. I just couldn't let him drown.
5: I know, baby. I know.
1: From that night on, my mother was a changed woman. I guess it took a near tragedy for her to realize how starved for love I really was. And I guess that's the real reason

0: why I wanted to tell my story today. Please, don't wait for something terrible to happen to let your children know how much you love them. Don't keep love locked up in your heart. Hug your little ones and tell them how precious they are to you. And remember, kids and parents need to know, love isn't love until you give it away.
1: Uncle Ben and I are sure you've heard of the Ten Commandments and might even be able to recite them by heart. But do you know that Jesus gave his disciples another commandment?
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1: But for now, just listen as the Bob Singleton Kids Chorus sing it for us.

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0: Yes, it does help. It's a good idea.
1: You know what else is a good idea, Uncle Dan?
0: What's that?
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1: Goodbye, everyone.
0: And God bless you.
2: This has been Your Story Hour. Building for a better tomorrow.
1: This is Aunt Carol.
0: And Uncle Dan saying,
1: goodbye, everyone. See you again next time.

Jesus tells us in John 17:3, "Now this is eternal life, that they may know you, the only true God, and Jesus Christ, whom you have sent." 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

0: Okay, and we're going to look at examples of faith.
1: Examples of faith. And then Pastor James Rafferty with that fantastic beard. I love it.
0: Good to be here. I have Thursday's lesson closing everything out with the faith of Jesus.
1: The faith of Jesus. And I have Sunday's lesson, and we'll talk about that. But before we get into it, why don't we have a word of prayer? Sister Rafferty, would you please pray for us?
2: Yes. Father in heaven, again, we come before you, and we're just so grateful that your word of God has been passed down to us, that we have it, and that your spirit has promised to give it meaning and to help us understand it. And we invite the Holy Spirit into our midst. We ask that your angels also would be sent to those who are listening to this program, that you would impress them with just the spiritual nourishment needed, that we might all grow from faith to faith in Christ Jesus our Lord. In Jesus' name we pray. Amen.
1: Amen. Thank you so much, Sister Rafferty. You know, this topic is a very important topic because faith will carry us, leaning, as the song says, on the everlasting arms. There always comes a spot, a place, an opportunity in every single human's walk with God where our understanding comes to an end, and it is faith that continues on. You know, why don't we jump right into our memory text for the week, which is the quintessential, I love that word, the quintessential verse talking about faith, and that is Hebrews chapter 11. And I believe you may hear that verse several times before the entire lesson is over. I'm going to begin reading in verse 1. It says, "Now faith is the substance of things hoped for, the evidence of things not seen." Let's give a little bit of context here. This is a continuation of what is being talked about in the previous chapter. And you can tell because the author jumps right in with "now." And that's a word that we love in the Carolinas. Now, you just continue right on with what you're going to say. But let's take a look back here. In Hebrews chapter 10, it says in verse 35, "Cast not away, therefore, your confidence, which hath great recompense of reward." Verse 36, "For ye have need of patience, that after ye have done the will of God, ye might receive the promise, the hope." And then look what it says in verse 38. And we all know this verse. "Now the just shall live by faith. But if any man draw back, my soul shall have no pleasure in him." Here the author is actually quoting what was previously written by the prophet Habakkuk. And you can find that, the just living by faith, in Habakkuk chapter 2 and verse 4. And then chapter 11 hits. "Now faith is the substance of things hoped for, the evidence of things that are not seen." Hebrews is a sustained argument on faith. When you read through it, it is clear that faith is what is being talked about. But here, faith is, and here's a fancy word, the hypostasis. It is called the substance, the underlying reality, the guarantee, or the deed of things hoped for. Now, back in the day, if you had a parcel of land and someone said, "Listen to me, I want to know that you are the owner of that land," you didn't have to pull the land out of your back pocket. You just pulled the deed out of your back pocket, and it was a guarantee of the things that were not seen. Our faith serves as the deed, the guarantee. It is evidence, and that word elenchos.

0: course, the proof, the conviction of things not seen. And it is important to know here that when things not seen is stated, it does not mean imaginary things. That translation is things that are presently inaccessible. The angels, the glory around us that we currently cannot perceive. So faith is not blind delusion in something that is imaginary, but it is the deed, the guarantee of something that is. It is leaning on the omnipotence of God, even when it defies our pragmatic minds. That is what faith is. Faith is trust in God first. Now, let's turn to Matthew chapter 17, and I'm going to read verse 20. Look at this. It says, because of your unbelief, for verily I say unto you, this is Jesus talking, Matthew 17, 20, if you have faith as a grain of mustard seed, you shall say to this mountain, remove hence to yonder place, and it shall remove, and nothing shall be impossible to you. Like moving mountains? That's incredible. It's so incredible, Sister Jill. I tried to look up how much a mountain weighs, and I couldn't find it. They were like, a lot. And why do you need to know? I don't know, just exercising my faith. And the question is, does this text mean that you only need a little bit of faith? Or does the text mean that a mustard seed has a lot of faith? And the answer is yes. Because all we need is just a handhold and the Lord will pull us up. But also, the mustard seed only knows absolute faith in its creator. That's all it knows, and it is enough. Have you ever seen a plant growing up through the crack of the concrete? When I was growing up, I was told, looking at such a plant, son, that plant has a lot of faith. Wonder what the Lord can do through me. Would you also like to have faith? Would you also like to believe? Do you need a sign from the Lord? Just show me a sign, Lord, and my faith will be increased. That doesn't sound so bad, does it? Well, let's look at it. Now let's turn to Matthew chapter 12, and I'm going to verse 38. Look at what Jesus says. Here it says that certain of the scribes and of the Pharisees answered, saying, Master, we would see a sign from thee. But Jesus answered and said unto them, an evil and adulterous generation seeketh after a sign, and there shall no sign be given to it but the sign of the prophet Jonas. That's Jonah. For as Jonas was 3 days and three nights in the whale's belly, so shall the Son of Man be 3 days and three nights in the heart of the earth. And let's be clear here. This sign that Jesus was talking about is the fact that those 3 days and three nights came to an end, and resurrection is what took place. But let's go back. An evil and adulterous nation seeks after a sign. I don't want to be evil and adulterous.
1: Me neither.
0: Yet I would like a sign from the Lord. I think we need to examine this in the time we have left. I'd like a sign from the Lord. How about you? Turn with me to Genesis chapter 9, and we're going to read verse 13. Look what it says. God is talking. I do set my bow in the cloud, and it shall be for a token. And that word token is oath of a covenant between me and earth. And it shall come to pass when I bring a cloud over the earth that the bow shall be seen in the cloud, and I'll remember my covenant. And that word oath is sign. God gives us a sign in the very rainbow. That's interesting. Let's turn to Judges chapter 6, and we're going to verse 36. Judges 6, verse 36. I wonder if you're familiar with this story. See if I can get there in time. Judges chapter 6, verse 36. And Gideon, you know this story? God called Gideon, and Gideon said unto God, if thou wilt save Israel by my hand, as you have said, behold, I will put a fleece of wool on the floor, and if the dew be on the fleece only, and it be dry upon all the earth beside, then shall I know that thou wilt save Israel by my hand. Gideon looks for a sign. And then look what it says in the next verse. And it was so. Oh, that's interesting. Now turn with me to 2 Kings chapter 20 and verse 8. 2 Kings 20 and verse 8 says, and Hezekiah said unto Isaiah, what shall be the sign that the Lord will heal me and that I shall go up into the house of the Lord the third day? And Isaiah said, this sign shalt thou have from the Lord, that the Lord will do the thing that he hath spoken. And he gave him a choice. Should the shadow go forward 10 degrees or go back 10 degrees? And Hezekiah was like, well, it's easy to see it go forward. Let the sun go back.

0: back. And Hezekiah got a sign from the Lord. So what's wrong with a sign? If the world could see a sign, wouldn't the entire world be converted? Turn with me to the Gospel of Luke, chapter 16, and Jesus addresses this very thing. In Luke 16, verse 31, Jesus said unto them, "If they hear not Moses and the prophets, neither will they be persuaded, though one rose from the dead." Jesus says, these who refuse to believe, even if somebody rose from the dead, that would not be enough to make them believe. And that is when I learned, Sister Rafferty, that a sign does not convert.
1: That's good.
0: That's not what it does.
1: That's good.
0: A sign confirms.
2: Amen.
0: That's what it does. And we actually have proof here that signs do not convert. This is an extreme example. And I was studying this and I was thinking about Mary and Elizabeth and all of the signs the Lord provided. And then I thought about Jesus in the wilderness. If you go to the fourth chapter of Matthew, I believe that's where it is, we have the story of Christ being tempted in the wilderness. And it says in verse 3, when the tempter came to him, he said, "If thou be the Son of God, show me a sign." What he said was, "Command that these stones be made bread." Now, Satan knew exactly who God is. And he asks for a sign. Now, Jesus answered, we got to finish it. "It is written," fights with the word, fights with the word, "man shall not live by bread alone, but by every word that proceedeth out of the mouth of God." And here's a question. If Jesus had provided a sign to the devil of his identity, would it have converted the devil? The sign confirms. Gideon got confirmation. Noah got confirmation. Hezekiah got confirmation. Mary got confirmation. And we may have confirmation. When we want a sign that says, "God, prove that you are God," that's wicked and adulterous. But when we say, "Show me a sign to confirm that I'm walking the path, that I am in your will, or show me what your will is," God always answers. And you have had experiences like this. I know you have. Mm-hmm. I can think of a million, but since I'm sitting here beside Sister Morricone, I'll tell this one. Sister Morricone was talking to me. She says, "You know what? We'd like you to come to the 3ABN family." And I was thinking, man, surely there are more qualified people than me. I left the office and I said, "Lord, confirm, show me a sign." And I got on a plane and I flew back to Las Vegas and somebody was waiting and said, "You want to sell this house?" Confirmed. I knew God was God, and now I knew the way in which I should go. We can have a sign to confirm God's way.
1: Amen. Thank you so much, Pastor Ryan. I love that. We are grateful that God confirmed that you need to be here at 3ABN. What a gift. I'm just so grateful for that. I love that. The sign confirms, does not convert. I'm Jill Morricone. On Monday, we look at Jesus Sees Our Faith. And we're going to be talking about three vignettes in the gospel of how Jesus interacted with individuals with faith and with doubt, and we'll have some takeaways in that. So as we begin this, often when we look at people in the church, we automatically assume, Sister Reese, that they got faith. Do we not? Oh, you're in the church. You're a Seventh-day Adventist Christian. You're a pastor, Pastor James, or whatever. We look at the outward appearance and we think they must be strong in the faith because we equate in our human understanding outward appearance with what we think is in the inward condition. God looks at things a little differently. Remember what the Lord said to Samuel in 1 Samuel 16, verse 7? The Lord said to Samuel, because Samuel thought, "Oh, this person's going to be the king. And I can see that with my eye from the outward trappings of success. He must be a faith-filled man." The Lord said to Samuel, "Don't look at his appearance or at his physical stature, because I have refused him. For the Lord does not see as men sees. For man looks at the outward appearance, but the Lord looks at the heart." So when God looks at us and looks at the faith, he looks at something inward, and yet inward faith is expressed outward, is it not? Faith is revealed by action. So let's look at our vignettes. We're starting in Mark chapter 4. Turn with me to the book of Mark, chapter 4. And we see this experience where Jesus crosses the Sea of Galilee with his disciples in a boat, and a whole bunch of other little boats follow them. If you've ever been to Israel and seen the Sea of Galilee, it is beautiful. It is so beautiful just to sit on the shoreline and to see what would have been like as Jesus is crossing the sea right now. And the crossing the sea, and a storm arose. And what happened? The disciples are terrified, are they not? And Jesus, he's sleeping in the boat, Pastor Ryan, just there, sleeping, trusting faith in his heavenly Father. But everybody else is terrified, and they're starting to bail water and figure out what they can do. And then they go to wake Jesus. What did they say in Mark 4:38? Do you not care that we perish?
0: Yeah.
1: Don't you care? Don't you care? We're going to die here. And then Jesus arises and he rebukes the wind and the waves. He says, peace be still. And then he says in verse 40, he said to them, why are you so fearful? How is it that you have no faith? Now, it's really interesting to me because these were his disciples. They were Christ followers. We would look at them today and say they were deacons and elders in the church. They were leaders in the church, as it were. And yet, they didn't trust him inside. Does that mean maybe they weren't converted? Takeaway number one, faith is demonstrated by outward actions. You see, you can appear to follow Jesus, but the faith is always demonstrated. What happens inside, if we're truly converted inside? It's demonstrated by what takes place outside. Let's look at the second vignette. We're going to Matthew 15. Matthew chapter 15, and Jesus is going outside the bounds, the boundary lines of Israel. The disciples are a little bothered by this because they thought he's supposed to be witnessing to the Jewish people. And yet he goes to Tyre and Sidon. So in Matthew 15, he goes outside the bounds of Israel. And in verse 22, we see this Canaanite woman coming, begging Jesus to help her demon-possessed daughter. Takeaway number two, faith reaches across multiple barriers to the source. That source is Jesus. You know, sometimes we think, oh yeah, I have some faith, but we don't reach across those barriers, Pastor Ryan. What were the barriers she had to reach across? Well, clearly there is religious barriers because she's a heathen, a Canaanite, and he's Jewish. Clearly there's cultural and ethnic barriers. The Jews hated the Canaanites, and it was reciprocal. The Canaanites hated the Jews. Clearly there were gender barriers, were there not? If you look at the Old Testament, you see that women, in some measure, were given a measure of status and privilege. Miriam led the women in worship. Deborah served as a judge, and she was also a wife and a mother. Abigail is recognized for her ability to navigate political and familial tension. However, the status of woman had evolved, as it were. The Hellenistic, the Greek influence had come into the way the Jewish people looked at things. By the time of Jesus, a religious leader, Pastor Johnny, would cross the street to avoid contact with a woman in public. Devout men routinely prayed and thanked God they had not been born a woman. And women were illiterate. The Talmud said, it is foolishness to teach the Torah to your daughter. So in light of all this, tremendous barriers, religious, political, gender, all of that, her faith reaches across all those barriers to Jesus. And what does Jesus do? You would think he'd jump right in, right? Oh, yeah, your faith is reaching out and it's a big deal for you to come to me. But the Bible says in verse 23, he answered her not a word. This is a lesson, actually, to the disciples. Verse 24, Jesus says, I was not sent except to the lost sheep of the house of Israel. But what does she do? She presses through anyway. Verse 25, she says, Lord, help me. She worships him. She cries out. She says, Lord, help me. Takeaway number three, faith does not remove opposition. It outlasts it. In other words, faith endures even in the face of opposition, even when you're discouraged, even when you're praying and saying, God, I'm not seeing the answer to these prayers. God, I'm not sure I can hang on. Faith outlasts discouragement and opposition. Would we have given up? This type of faith that outlasts that discouragement, to me, it's Jacob pleading, I will not let you go unless you bless me. To me, this is Abraham I will not waver in unbelief, even with decades of waiting for the promised son. To me, this is Joseph in captivity.

0: city and then in prison. I will endure through silence and suffering until you deliver. To me, this is Hannah. After she prayed for a child, she went her way and ate and was no longer sad, even before she knew she's pregnant. This is faith, outlasting discouragement. It is Job crying out, though he slay me, yet will I trust in him. It's the three Hebrews on the plain of Dura. But if not, I think those are some of the three most powerful words in the Word of God. But if not, if God doesn't deliver us, if we die in the fiery furnace, it is okay. We will still worship God alone. It is Paul, perplexed, but not in despair, persecuted, but not forsaken, cast down, but not destroyed. It is Jesus who endured the cross. How? For the joy that was set before him. Faith does not remove opposition, but it outlasts it. So what does Jesus say? He says, it's not good to take the children's bread and throw it to the little dogs. And she comes back again. Oh, yes, Lord, even the little dogs eat the crumbs that come from the master's table. And Jesus says, oh, woman, great is your faith. Let it be to you as you desire. You know, what's so interesting to me in Israel, Jesus is trying to convince people that he's the Messiah. In Gentile territory, this woman is so convinced he's the Messiah, he could not discourage her efforts. Takeaway number four, faith is refined and rewarded. All these examples of Jesus coming back with this, what is that doing? It's serving to refine and purify her faith and that of the disciples. And then her faith is rewarded because her daughter is healed. The demon is cast out. Our final vignette, very quickly, is in Mark chapter 9. Mark 9, we see Jesus on the Mount of Transfiguration, three disciples coming down, and the rest of the disciples have been trying to cast out an evil spirit, and they were not successful. Then Jesus shows up, and the man cries out in Mark 9:22, if you can do anything, have compassion on us and help us. See, the Father is uncertain. He has a little bit of faith, but not a great deal of faith, and he even reaches out and questions. Takeaway five, faith or lack of it, it can be expressed. You and I can be honest with God. He knows our condition. He knows where we are. He says in Isaiah 1, come now and let us reason together. He invites dialogue. So come to God with your lack of faith. Come to God with your doubts. Come to God with your questions. And what will happen? Jesus says, if you believe, all things are possible to him who believes. And the Father says, Lord, I believe. Help. Help my unbelief. Mm-hmm. Takeaway number six, faith. It asks for more faith. In other words, we all have the grain of mustard seed. Pastor Ryan talked about that. So we have a measure of faith given. With whatever measure you have, as tiny as it is, reach out to God and say, God, give me more faith.
1: Amen. Amen, Sister Jill. You know, I'm going to be thinking about those three powerful words of faith all day long. But if not, that was really something. Friends, keep your Bibles open. We'll be right back after this.
2: Hello, I'm Greg Morcone. I'm so glad you've joined me for 3ABN Mission Moment. Tom's birth was dramatic and traumatic, since both he and his mother experienced paralysis for several months after he was born. Afraid he wouldn't survive, the nuns at the Catholic hospital hastily arranged for a priest to baptize him. But when his Lutheran grandmother found out, she immediately had her Lutheran pastor baptize him again. Grandma took him to a Lutheran church, where Tom quickly concluded he'd never be able to keep the Ten Commandments perfectly. So he gave up trying, married his Methodist sweetheart, Diane, and went on with his life. Then, one day, Diane's mother was invited to an Assemblies of God church, where she found a relationship with Jesus Christ. After that, she kept insisting they all come to her church, to the point that most of the family began attending to appease her. At first, Tom and Diane enjoyed the love they felt there. But when his critically ill mother came to live with them, they stopped going to help take care of her. However, God never gives up. And one day, Tom's daughter told him about a new TV station called 3ABN. You might enjoy it, she said, because they talk about the book of Revelation a lot. There's a lot more to this entire story, so I'll tell you more about it on the next 3ABN Mission Moment.

0: this program.
1: Welcome back, everyone, to 3ABN Sabbath School Panel. The topic for the week is having faith. Listen, if you'd like to have your own copy of each of the panelists' notes, Holy Spirit has been guiding them as they work really hard, you can go to 3ABNSabbathSchoolPanel.com. There's a little link that says notes. You can click it and you can sign up and you will be sent the notes every single week. We continue our study with Tuesday's lesson brought by Sister Reese Rafferty.
2: Thank you. Yes, I'm Reese, and I have Tuesday's lesson, Faith is Not a Feeling. You know, when James and I were newly married, I was a young, sensitive wife, and there was something that my husband would often say to me.
3: Don't go by feeling.
2: That was it. Don't go by feelings. And I have to tell you, it didn't go down so good when he would say it, but I have learned to appreciate it. It's still not my favorite phrase, though. And in defense of feelings, they are such an important part of our lives. They add the color. They add the flavor. They help us to see the beauty of relationships and enjoyment. It's how we feel satisfied or feel a sense of accomplishment. They are part of our sixth sense, which kind of gives us, you know, something doesn't feel right, or we have a hunch about something. Feelings are powerful, and they are meant to cue us in and help us know what's going on. If I go like this to Pastor Denzi, he's going to feel something different than if I'm, you know, gently patting him. So all of those things are communicating to us, and it's very important. God has feelings, and he expresses them in his word. Feelings have their place, but they need to know their place, and we need to put boundaries around them, because they can become extremely powerful and inflated and try to control what's going on and set the direction. I appreciate that I can feel. But I also appreciate what my husband taught me. I no longer allow feelings to direct my course or to cause me to make certain decisions. They don't obscure reality or define my value. They're not the basis of my obedience or doing the right thing. But if it's not feelings, then what? Faith. So what is faith? And we've already brought up Hebrews 11:1, where faith is defined as the substance of what is hoped for, the evidence of things not seen. And as you've kind of shared you did share the definition of those terms, being concrete proof, that support, it's something that is laid under, it's confidence. And often we base our confidence on feelings. And yet our feelings are not a solid foundation. They're not concrete. The Bible says in Hebrews 11:3 that through faith we understand. And that word understand means to exercise the mind. So through faith we exercise the mind. Jesus defined faith when he pointed to a Roman general who said, "Speak the word only and it's as good as done." Jesus was like, "That's faith." Faith is active belief. And I see it kind of like an equation, like a mathematical equation, where you put belief plus action equals faith. And if you don't have the action, or if you don't have the belief, then the faith is dead. It's non-existent, right? So you need those two components. And we see that when in the woman who touched, you know, Jesus' garment, in Noah building an ark for over 100 years, and Samson, despite all of his failures in his life, grabbing a hold of two pillars at the very end and praying to God and asking him for strength. We see that the faith professed must be the faith that's active. Faith also projects into the future what isn't there yet. Mm-hmm. The Syrophoenician woman who asked Jesus to cast the devil out of her daughter. "O woman," he said, "great is your faith. Be it unto you even as you determine," as you project into the future what can be. Mm. Faith, the Bible says, is counted for righteousness. Right. Now, Brother Denzi, if I owed you, I don't know, $1,000, and I was like, "I don't have any cash, but I have this big block of gold," would you accept that instead?
3: Yes, please.
2: It's as good as the same thing, right? It's counted as the same thing. So when God says faith, he's like, that's righteousness. They're the same thing in his eyes, according to this verse. How it's also how we are made righteous. What is righteous? Well, when you see good being done unselfishly, when you see integrity and kindness and unselfish, loving, caring for each other, that's righteous. And we try to be righteous through self-righteousness, through morality or legalism. or even what's good for me, right? Our selfish motives can often motivate some of these

0: righteous looking actions, but genuine righteousness, that's by faith. Genuine righteousness comes from faith, and it's the only path to a right relationship with God. Faith is believing God is who he says he is and who he says I am. That's mm-hmm. faith as well. All of these points help us to understand what faith really is. God has feelings, but I think it's really cool that he also has faith. And God's faith is strong. It surpasses our lack of faith in him. And that's what we're told in Romans 3:3, where it says, our unbelief does not make the faith of God without effect. Our faith is typically based on what we see God doing or not doing. Is he answering my prayers the way I want him to? Is he coming through like I think would be the best way for him to come through? Then we have strong faith, right? We have strong faith when maybe the children of Israel, for example, when they're past the Red Sea after it's been divided, they have strong faith on the other side. But where was the strong faith when they were confronted with the giants or the chariots or with the lack of a grocery store in the desert, you know, type of thing? So where is our faith then? God's faith is not based on what he sees us doing or not doing, as ours often is in him. His faith is stronger than our lack of faith in him, and we can be very grateful for that. God's faith is how he calls those things which are not as though they are. Can you imagine living like that? Every day would be filled with hope, with anticipation, with expectation, and with confidence. That's God. When Jesus said, it is finished, that was a declaration of faith, not feeling. Feelings are not what sustained Jesus through Calvary. How do we get faith? Well, Romans tells us it's a gift. So every one of us has been given faith.
1: That's right.
0: But what are we doing with the faith? Well, Revelation 14 says that some keep it. Some keep the faith. We're also told that there's those who live by it. They live by faith. And as they live by it, that faith grows from faith to faith. It's actually increased. So we can grow what we've been given. We can increase it like a talent. And if we don't keep and live the faith, if we don't exercise our mind in this capacity, then guess what? Just like our muscles that aren't exercised, they start atrophying. We can actually weaken the faith that's been given to us. Paul refers to the law of faith, a law that we're to keep, that we're to live by. But I also think of as a law as something that's very solid and reliable and has cause to effect. What a foundation, such relational confidence, such hope that we have in faith. So faith is not a feeling, but that doesn't make feelings bad. They just need a guide. Feelings need a guide. They need a boss. They need a friend. They need a big brother. They need someone who's going to come around them and guide them. Don't confuse your feelings with faith and how you feel in the moment, your emotions. We can feel such strong faith when we're listening to an amazing song, or when we've climbed to the top of the mountain, or when we're seeing the sunrise, or maybe the sunset for some of you. So we can feel, you know, this, wow, God is so real and I feel such strong faith. But what about when we're in the depths of despair? What about when the sky is all cloudy and you don't see the sun rising and setting? What about when you feel hopeless and depressed and distant from God? That is when we're to exercise the mind in faith and believe that God is who he's always been. He's faithful despite our unfaithfulness. On my best days of feeling connected and secure, and on my worst days, a feeling like a failure, like I fell flat on my face, God is consistent and my faith can see him as in his faithfulness, and it can maintain that steady connection with him. In order for faith to be stronger than our feelings, we can't let it be in charge, right? We can't allow our feelings to be the ones. So there'll be days when our faith gives feelings the loose rein and says, have at it, run wild, right? Enjoy the prairie. But then there's going to be days when faith takes a hold of those emotional reins and holds them back and says, we're going this way despite how we feel. Mm-hmm. It must be strong to be able to contain those strong emotions. And in order for it to be strong, remember, it needs to be exercised.

0: It takes strength to rest and live by every word of God, not because we feel it, but because we faith it.
1: Amen.
2: Amen. Amen. Praise the Lord. Thank you so much. I like that.
0: Your arm okay?
2: My arm is
0: okay.
2: Well, my name is John Dinsey, and we are now on Wednesday, Examples of Faith. And this is a continuation of what we've been talking about. This whole lesson is a great, great lesson for each one of us. We all need more faith. You know, the chapter 11 is, some people call it the Great Hall of Faith. And of course, there are only a few of the many that have gone through life's experiences and demonstrated faith in God. But before we go to chapter 11, I would like to highlight some verses in chapter 10 that leads us to chapter 11. And it says in Hebrews chapter 10, beginning in verse 21, "And having a high priest over the house of God, let us draw near with a true heart in full assurance of faith, having our hearts sprinkled from an evil conscience and our bodies washed with pure water. Let us hold fast the confession of our hope without wavering, for he who promised is faithful." Amen. And this is something important for us to understand. All these promises in the Bible, God is faithful. He will fulfill them. Some have conditions, and we need to comply with those conditions. But God is faithful. And notice as we continue, verse 24, "And let us consider one another in order to stir up love and good works. By joining together, we can encourage our faith." And it says, verse 25, "Not forsaking the assembling of ourselves together, as is the manner of some, but exhorting one another, and so much the more as you see the day approaching." So these verses are leading us to chapter 11 and verse 35. "Therefore, do not cast away your confidence, which has great reward." Let us have faith in God. Let us have faith in God. I'm going to read one more, verse 38. "Now the just shall live by faith, but if anyone draws back, my soul has no pleasure in him." You know, we have to understand that this is a life that we're living in, and it is by faith. You know, every day the Lord gives us evidence of his presence, gives us evidence of his love, and we have just to take a look or take a listen. You know, I remember stepping out of the building, working one day, and there's this tree out there, and it seemed like, I don't know how many hundreds, if there were, birds were just there rejoicing. I'm just going to call it rejoicing, and I just had to stop and listen to that. And these are tokens of God to let us know that he is real, and does he created all these things. Chapter 11, verse 1. "Now faith is the substance of things hoped for, the evidence of things not seen." These words are a package of good things. And I like the word substance. You know, when I think of the word substance, it's something tangible, something that you can hold on to. And faith is that tangible ingredient in us that God has given us so that we can believe that he's going to do what is best for each and every one of us. So, you know, when we go to the Lord and ask for something, we may be asking for something that is not for our greater good. And God may give us something better. So when we pray, we should include, "But Lord, according to your will, if it's for my best, for my benefit." And so let's go ahead, go to Ephesians chapter 2 and verse 8. Because the question is, what role does faith play in your personal testimony and your conversion? "For by grace you have been saved through faith, and that not of yourselves, it is the gift of God." The very plan of salvation requires faith that Jesus Christ died for us, died for me. We have to make it personal. He died for me. And I would encourage you to say that right now. Jesus Christ died for me. And we have to accept that by faith. In Hebrews 11:3, "By faith we understand that the worlds were framed by the word of God, so that things which are seen were not..."

0: made of things which are visible. You know, the idea that we have an origin out of some minute little one-cell animal that eventually kept improving and improving and improving is just something that I have to say, I just cannot agree, not even by an iota, that this is something true, because look at even your heart, the beauty of the way your heart works. It's working all the time. You're sleeping and your heart is pumping blood. And the idea that some little animal decided, I think I need a heart and I think it has to be automatic. And this heart has to pump blood throughout all my entire body. And also it has to keep working throughout my entire life. I mean, something like that has to be created, has to be designed, well thought out. And God is our creator. And so the idea also brings to my mind breathing. Breathing is an automatic process. When you go to sleep, you don't have to say, let me see, what do I need to do while I'm sleeping? My heart has to keep moving, pumping. My blood has to keep circulating. Otherwise, something else I can get sick. What about breathing? Oh, I need to breathe. Otherwise, I'll stop existing. No, these are processes that God made in us. And it is a God that cares for us. Hebrews 11:6. But without faith, it is impossible to please him. For he who comes to God must believe that he is, and that he is a rewarder of those who diligently seek him. You know, sometimes we go through our life and wonder, well, do I really have enough faith? And we don't have a gauge. You know, sometimes you can look into your bank account. Oh, yes, I have enough to buy that. And we don't have a way to say, do I have enough faith to ask God for this? Let's see. Yes, I have enough faith. Okay, God, I'm going to ask you for this. No, there's no way for you to understand how much faith you have. It is that you trust in God fully, and you trust that he loves you and will do what is best for you. And so we don't have a gauge. There was a lady that called several years ago. She was about 86 years old, and with tears in her voice, I heard her say, I don't have enough faith. Can you please pray for me that God will give me more faith? And I said, she is 86 years old and still in tears believed that she did not have enough faith. You know, this is something that we can pray. It is not a sin to pray for more faith. Luke 17:5. And the apostles said unto the Lord, increase our faith. Jesus did not rebuke them. We can pray for the Lord to increase our faith and trust that he will answer that prayer. And he may take us through experiences that will help us gain more faith through trusting in him. We already heard about Noah, but I'd like to mention Noah anyway. Hebrews 11:7, by faith Noah, being divinely warned of things not yet seen, moved with godly fear, prepared an ark for the saving of his household, by which he condemned the world and became heir of the righteousness which is according to faith. You know, it is powerful to consider this ark. I mean, it was 120 years before the flood came. I don't know how much he endured, but I'm sure the mockers came by. Hey, Noah, 50 years, huh? And still the flood hasn't come. 80 years, Noah, and still the flood hasn't come. But he remained faithful, because who has said it? God said it, and he believed it. The time allows me only to tell you this. A few weeks ago, my mother-in-law got sick, and a lady from the church that took her to the hospital prepared a video and said, I'm here with Sister Idalia, that's my wife's name as well, because she's had issues with breathing. And you could see the fear in her face. And so my wife Idalia said in the family text, do not call her. She cannot talk to you because she has a mask on. You can text her and she will answer. The next day, Idalia was already there in Puerto Rico because my mother loves not here. And she said, she can talk now. The mask is off. And so I was recording the cyber school panel and waited till 5 o'clock. And she said, hi, Papi, how are you? And I was like, is this the same person? And I said, what happened? What did they do to you? I don't know. I was, they just had the mask on and then I didn't need it. And you know, I said, it was the prayers. Yeah. Mm-hmm. It was the prayers. Mm-hmm. God answers prayers.
1: Amen. Amen. Mm-hmm. Oh, love these lessons. Signs confirm faith, but they don't produce it. And faith outlasts opposition. And feelings have their place, but they need to know their place. And faith gives us their place. I love the verse you looked at here, John, in Hebrews chapter 11. Verse 23, let us hold fast the profession of our faith without wavering, for he is faithful that promised. Pastor James Rafferty here. I have Thursday's lesson, and it is entitled The Faith of Jesus. You know, before we have faith in Jesus, we have the faith of Jesus, or as the Old Testament describes it, the faithfulness of Jesus. We go back to Lamentations chapter 3. And beginning here in verse 21, it says, Lamentations 3:21, Lamentations is right after Jeremiah. This I call to mind, therefore I have hope. It is of the Lord's mercies, verse 22, that we're not consumed, because his compassions fail not. They are new every morning. Great is thy faithfulness. God's faithfulness outlasts our faith. God's faithfulness is the basis of our faith. Jeremiah spoke this in the context of the time when his nation was being taken captive by the Babylonians. In fact, in Jeremiah chapter 32, he was told to buy a piece of land in occupied territory. It was already taken by the Babylonians, and he was told to buy this piece of land, to purchase it, and to make it a public ordeal. And he was beside himself. He just couldn't believe it. He was thinking, why am I doing this? And of course, God was basically using him to exercise faith. God was saying, my people are being taken captive, but I'm going to restore them. Jeremiah saying, no, it looks terrible. There's no way that this can be reconciled or restored. And God was saying, no, I am going to restore them. I see them restored. God sees what we don't see, right? And so Jeremiah, by faith, makes the purchase because God tells him, and it's really interesting how God says this. God says in Jeremiah chapter 32, beginning with verse 26, then came the word of the Lord unto Jeremiah saying, behold, verse 27, Jeremiah 32, I am the Lord God of all flesh. Is there anything too hard for me? Is there anything too hard for me? So it's important for us to understand the faith of Jesus. The faith of Jesus is the foundation of the everlasting gospel, Revelation chapter 14 and verse 12. So Jesus Christ is trying to help us to understand that our faith is based in his faith. It's a gift from God. We are saved by grace through faith, and that faith is a gift from God. Not of works, lest any man should boast. God gifts us a measure of faith, Romans chapter 12 and verse 3. In fact, in the very context of Hebrews chapter 11, we're told, Hebrews chapter 12 and verse 2, that we need to look to Jesus, who is the author and the finisher of faith. Okay, so everything we have when it comes to belief, when it comes to faith, actually finds itself in the faith of Jesus, or the faithfulness of Jesus. You know, we need to look at how God is seeking after us before we're seeking after him, that he has faith in us even after we've been deceived. We're in the Garden of Eden. We're hiding from God, and God comes looking for us. Why? Because he believes that when we see him and when we understand his reaction to our unfaithfulness, we will renew our faith in him, our faith contract in him, so to speak. So in this context, we have Revelation chapter 14, verse 12, and that tells us that there's going to be a people in the end of time that hold on to two things, the commandments of God and the faith of Jesus. They keep it. They keep the commandments of God. Why? Because God has promised in the new covenant to put his law into our hearts, into our minds.

Now, Satan wants to come in and he wants to derail that. He wants us to try ourselves to keep his commandments, somehow to grab those commandments and somehow to obey those commandments. That's what the Pharisees were doing. And of course, they need more laws to keep that law, and they need more laws to keep their laws to keep that law. And pretty soon they come to the place where they realize there's no way we can keep the commandments of God. The only way we can do it is if God puts them in our hearts. If he gives them to us, then we can keep them. It's the same with the faith of Jesus. We are given the gift of the faith of Jesus. When I take my keys to my apartment and to get into 3ABN, and I give them to you, Pastor John, I say, keep those for me, will you? Keep those for me. What if I was to say, John, I want you to keep these keys for me. I want you to keep these keys for me. Keep these keys for me, but I don't give them to you. We can only keep what God has given us. God has given us the faith of Jesus. Now, what does that mean that God has given us the faith of Jesus? Well, when we look at the context of righteousness by faith, we want to remember Romans chapter 3, that there's no one who's seeking after God. There's no one, no, not one who is righteous. Paul is laying this out for us, that there's neither Gentile nor Jew, and of course he says Jew nor Gentile, but there's neither Gentile nor Jew, that are actually seeking God, that are actually wanting God, that are actually wanting a relationship with God. And he goes on to say, and so the law of God comes along, and we'll talk about this in a following study in this series. The law of God comes along and says, you know, you are all guilty. Just stop your mouths, because none of you are good, no, not one. None of you are righteous, no, not one. Stop your mouths and recognize that you are sinners, that you, through the law of God, have come to the conviction of the knowledge of sin. And now he says in verse 21, now that you've come to that place where you know you have nothing to offer God, the righteousness of God, verse 21 of Romans 3, without the law is being manifest, being witnessed by the law and the prophets, even the righteousness of God, which is by faith of Jesus unto all, and upon all them that believe, for there is no difference. So the faith of Jesus is what comes to us when we come to the place where we realize we have nothing to offer God. If we still think we have something to offer God, then the faith of Jesus is made null and void. And this is the experience that we've gone through in the history of the Seventh-day Adventist Church. In fact, in 1888, God sent a special message to us, and Ellen White summarized this message. We can find this reference in the quarterly for this day's lesson. It's also in Selected Messages, Book 3, page 172. The author of the quarterly says, the commandments of God, quoting Ellen White, have been proclaimed, but the faith of Jesus has not been proclaimed by Seventh-day Adventists as of equal importance, the law and the gospel going hand in hand. So what we find in Revelation chapter 14 and verse 12 is this beautiful balance, if you will, tension, if you will, between the law and the gospel. God's people are going to keep the law, which God has put in their hearts, and they're going to keep the faith of Jesus, the gospel. In fact, the faith of Jesus is going to be the foundation of their law keeping, right? Because God has told them in the context of Revelation 14, 12 about the everlasting gospel. And the everlasting gospel in Revelation 14, verse 6 is the doing and dying and death defying of Jesus Christ. It's the good news to go to all the world. Jesus Christ has accomplished something for every single human being. He didn't select a few that he predetermined would be saved and left out the rest. He didn't pick the very best and say, well, good luck to the rest of you. He didn't say, well, I see potential in certain ones, but other ones I don't see potential in. The Bible says that God so loved the world that he gave his only begotten son, that whoever believes in him might not perish, but have everlasting life. God exercised faith. Jesus Christ exercised faith in the entire world. He believes in us. Do you know what it's like to have someone believe in you? When I was a young man, I was working in a hospital, and I had a boss, Scott, who believed in me. I remember one day I came to work, and one of my workmates had been fired. He didn't show up for work. When you don't show up for work at a hospital, that's an automatic fire. Well, a few weeks later, that happened to me. I was a partier at that time, and I'd woken up late for my shift. I was an hour or two late, and so I knew that I was going to get the same as this guy that I was working with. I went in to get my stuff, and one of the supervisors says, hey, Scott wants to see you. And I went in to see Scott, and with my tail between my legs, and I said, I know, I'm just here to get my stuff. I know I'm fired. And he says, actually, I'm not going to fire you. I'm not.

0: I'm not going to fire you, but I never want this to happen again. Scott believed in me. And because of his faith in me, I became one of the best workers in the food service department at Deaconess Hospital, Spokane, Washington. I made sure I was never late again. Even when my car broke down and I had to walk to work in the rain, I made sure I was there on time. Jesus Christ believes in us. Jesus Christ has exercised faith in every human being on planet Earth. He's died for you. He believes in you. Keep the faith of Jesus. Keep the faith of Jesus.
1: Amen.
2: Wow. Amen. I really love that, Pastor Rafferty. Jesus Christ believes in us. Thank you. And thank you, Pastor Denzi. Thank you, Sister Rafferty. Thank you, Sister Jill. You know, we have just a few moments left for closing thoughts. Sister Jill?
1: As I think about Jesus and faith and doubt, I think of his experience with the little children coming to him. And he said, suffer them to come to me, for of such is the kingdom of God. And if we trust in him and have that faith as a little child, it will go a long way.
2: Amen.
3: I have to admit, I am Latina and I have got very powerful emotions, but I am so grateful that God's given me something in my life as an anchor, as solid, as a foundation, and that is faith. And I am thankful that my husband helped teach me that.
2: Amen.
4: Amen. Amen. I just want to encourage you to pray that prayer, Lord, increase my faith.
5: Amen. Amen. Amen. Now, we don't want to miss this beautiful truth about the faith of Jesus. There's a lot of effort needed in keeping what God has given us, because we fight against the devil, we fight against our flesh, we fight against our feelings. Keep what God has given you, the gift of the faith of Jesus.
2: Amen. Thank you all so much. Friends, we've been talking about faith. We've been talking a lot about trust. Let's just couch this under the banner of what we've been discussing this whole quarter, which is growing in a relationship with God. When you have a relationship, you trust someone, do you not? As part of our faith growing, why don't we endeavor to get closer to God? We will know him and we will trust him more. Please join us next week, where week number 9's topic is sin, the gospel, and the law. Can't wait to get into that. Until then, God be with you and be encouraged.

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0: God's Word has some real encouragement for us in the book of Hebrews chapter 4, verses 14 through 16. Therefore, since we have a great high priest who has passed through the heavens, Jesus, the Son of God, let us hold fast our confession. For we do not have a high priest who cannot sympathize with our weaknesses, but one who's been tempted in all things as we are, yet without sin. Therefore, let us draw near with confidence to the throne of grace, so that we may receive mercy and find grace to help in time of need. Isn't that good news? Jesus sympathizes with you. I'm sure there have been times in your life when you felt like there wasn't a person in this world that sympathized or cared about the pain that you were going through. But it says in God's Word, Jesus sympathizes with you. The human heart longs for sympathy, and Jesus longed for that sympathy too when he went to the Garden of Gethsemane. But all the sympathy was asleep when he looked to his disciples. Jesus is interested in you, my friend, today, and whatever you're going through, his sympathy will carry you through. And God's Word says because of that, we can draw near with confidence to the throne of grace. So I would invite you today, friend, why don't you turn to Jesus in your time of need? He will have grace for every one of your emergencies.
1: 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In Psalms 9, verse 18, David says that though the wicked will go down to the realm of the dead, the needy will not always be forgotten, nor will the hope of the afflicted ever perish. God fills our needs and forgives our shortcomings. Always carry that hope in your heart.
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3: Have you ever had to prompt your child to say please or thank you? 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Do you say please when making a request? Do you thank people who do something for you? 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

0: Wasn't that a great song? They all are, right here on the 3ABN Radio Music Channel. 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
2: How do we enforce the rules when a child is disobedient? George Barna found that successful parents enforced rules. They had homes of disobedience.

0: the parent who, when correcting a child, gives way to anger is more at fault than the child. And ask the gardener by what process he makes every branch and leaf to flourish so beautifully and to develop in symmetry and loveliness. He will tell you that it was by no rude touch, no violent effort, for this would only break the delicate stems. It was by little attentions, often repeated. This is the first thing we got to hit, that be careful, mothers, never scold, for that never helps. This is not how we enforce the rules. Correct their errors and patiently teach them the right way. Be patient with their imperfections, as God is patient with you and your imperfections.
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1: 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Given into physical cravings, distraction. Longing for all those shiny things the world says you should have? Distraction. And demanding your own way in every situation? Big distraction. All of those draw you further and further astray. Instead, look to Jesus. Distract yourself with Him. Do not love the world and everything that is in it. Love Jesus and all that He is. That will lead you to eternal joy. Used with permission from Barbara Publishing.
2: Are you the only one in your home who loves the Lord Jesus Christ? Does it seem as though your parents have no love of God in their hearts and likewise others around you? Don't be discouraged feeling as though the influence of evil in your home and surroundings are greater than the influence of good, and that it's only a matter of time before your light goes out. One of the greatest kings found in Scripture was King Hezekiah. Hezekiah was the son of Ahaz, king of Judah. Ahaz was a wicked king. Apostasy marked his every step as he encouraged the kingdom of Judah to walk in the way of the heathen nations around them. For the first 25 years of Hezekiah's

0: life, he watched his father's iniquitous reign. But Hezekiah held on to the Lord until at 25 years of age, he became king. The Bible says in 2 Chronicles 29:3, in the first year of his reign, in the first month, he opened the doors of the house of the Lord and repaired them. Hezekiah's heart was kept pure amidst terrible evil. And when the time was right, he led a great number back to the Lord. God can keep your heart strong amidst evil. So give it to him daily, and he will keep it forever. Don't you want to be like Hezekiah and keep your heart pure, steadfast, until the end? Keep your eyes on the Lord.
1: We are often quick to protect our young child, or our spouse, or a member of our family. We may speak well of a neighbor or a friend. But what do we say when our Jesus is attacked? Remember Romans 1:16. For I am not ashamed of the gospel of Christ, for it is the power of God unto salvation to everyone that believeth. Remember to stand up for Jesus, and he will stand up for you.
2: The Bible promises that you will reap what you sow. For he who sows to his flesh will of the flesh reap corruption. But he who sows to the Spirit will of the Spirit reap everlasting life. Galatians chapter 6, verse 7. So, don't judge each day by the harvest you reap, but by the seeds you plant.
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0: 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It's 3abn.org. 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
1: Jesus said, "It is written, man shall not live by bread alone, but by every word that proceedeth out of the mouth of God." Matthew chapter 4, verse 4.
2: While the Apostle Paul was blind, many times he pleaded with the Lord, asking him to restore his sight that he might better function and serve him. Each time the Lord said, "My grace is all you need. My power is seen best through people who have limitations. Your handicap will make you depend on me, and that's when you'll be the strongest." So Paul learned to rejoice in his limitations as he realized how weak he really was, and that was when he most needed to fully depend on Christ. Taken from 2 Corinthians 12, verse 9.
3: "Blessed are the peacemakers," said Jesus on the Mount of Blessing, "for they shall be called the children of God." Christ is the Prince of Peace, and it is his mission to restore to earth and heaven the peace that sin has broken. The heart that is in harmony with God is a partaker of the peace of heaven, and it will diffuse its blessed influence on all around. The Spirit of Peace will rest like dew upon hearts weary and troubled with worldly strife. Christ's followers are sent to the world with a message of peace. Whoever, by the quiet, unconscious influence of a holy life, shall reveal the love of Christ. Whoever, by word or deed, shall lead another to renounce sin and yield his heart to God, is a peacemaker. Blessed are the peacemakers, for they shall be called the children of God.
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0: 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I'm Jay Christian. And by the way, if you like, you can email us if you have thoughts, suggestions, ideas, questions, or whatever. 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
1: Therefore, I say to you, do not worry about your life, what you will eat or what you will drink, nor about your body, what you will put on. Is not life more than food, and the body more than clothing? So why do you worry about clothing? Consider the lilies of the field, how they grow. They neither toil nor spin. And yet I say to you that even Solomon in all his glory was not arrayed like one of these. Now if God so clothes the grass of the field, which today is, and tomorrow is thrown into the oven, will he not much more clothe you, O you of little faith?

0: I've been thinking on this verse that says, go, eat your food with gladness. Now, there are some reasons why the Bible encourages us to eat our food with gladness. You see, there's an intimate relationship between the brain and the gut. The vagus nerve is a major nerve highway with traffic going both ways between the brain and the digestive system. Messages are relayed on this highway called the gut-brain axis. Having healthy vagal tone is crucial for good digestion, ensures sufficient stomach acid, promotes your ability to absorb vitamin B12, stimulates gut motility, dampens inflammation, regulates appetite, decreases intestinal permeability, and is thought to even affect the composition of the gut's microbial world. Stress, fear, anxiety, anger, sadness, they all inhibit the vagus nerve function. Reduced vagal tone has been associated with digestive disorders like irritable bowel syndrome and inflammatory bowel disease. On the other hand, research found improved vagal tone in people who experienced feeling socially connected with positive emotions like gladness. And that's Ecclesiastes 9:7, through the eyes of a foodie.
1: So, you want to have a healthier and more active lifestyle, but don't have time to work out? Well, instead of circling the parking lot looking for the closest possible space, park your car in the farthest corner and walk briskly to your destination. Take the stairs instead of the elevator. Physical fitness is a reachable goal if you start small and look for ways to get your body moving.
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3: 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We're guiding their behavior, not because we're suspicious, but we're also not letting them just freely do whatever they want and go down the free-range parenting path.
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2: Friends, in the hustle and bustle of the everyday living, all these obligations we have, long hours of work, it seems as though we don't have enough time in the day to accomplish every goal we have set in our minds to meet. One goal that should be a priority is to be at Jesus' feet. Although we may be tired, we have an open invitation to sit at Jesus' feet and rest and learn of Jesus Christ as we find the promise and the invitation in Matthew chapter 11, verse 28 and 29. Come unto me, all ye that labor and are heavy laden, and I will give you rest. Accept this invitation today. Jesus is waiting for you.
3: Usually when you give something away, it's gone. But it's just the opposite with a smile. Give it away and it multiplies. One day, Tammy's daughter complained, "Mommy, why don't you smile like you used to?" At that moment, there wasn't too much in Tammy's life worth smiling about. Then she remembered a home finance principle that she had learned. Start saving when

0: You have the least, and you'll be investing in the future. What if she started smiling when she felt least like it? 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A smile can't solve serious problems, nor should it be used to mask troublesome emotions. But it's an investment that will offer some great returns. 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
2: Hi, boys and girls. I'm Aunt Carol.
3: And I'm Uncle Dan. Welcome, everyone, and thanks for joining us once again.
2: Today we have a double feature for you, two stories instead of one.
3: The first is about a little four-year-old deaf boy named Jamie and his dog, Shep.
2: Jamie's parents, Lisa and Jack, and his grandmother, Lois, say that Jamie's sweet personality, infectious grin, and unbounded energy make him a real blessing to them all.
3: His loving ways make him Shep's favorite person, too.
2: So listen now as I bring you his story as it was told to me. I call it, Jamie, where are you?

0: It's a bright, sunny day in July, and Mother and Jamie have taken Shep, their rambunctious shepherd husky puppy, to the vet for his 8-month checkup.
1: Well, well, Shep, I see you've grown a bit since last time.
2: I never saw a dog with bigger feet, Dr. Baxter. I think this dog must be part horse.
1: No, not quite. But he's going to be quite an animal. And smart, too.
2: And that's for sure. You know, I think he already senses that Jamie can't hear. Just yesterday, the doorbell rang, and Shep ran over to Jamie, licked his face to get his attention, and trotted over to the door.
1: Well, they do train dogs nowadays to be hearing ear dogs for the deaf. But it sounds like Shep here may already be training himself.
2: I think you're right. Oh, by the way, Jamie has something for you. He made it specially to give to you today.
1: Oh? Will Jamie understand if I speak to him?
2: He's doing very well at reading lips. And we're teaching him

0: for us when we go camping. Come on, come see.
1: Wow, Jack, this thing is huge. I've never seen such a big ice chest before.
2: The hardware store had a special on them, so I splurged a little. See how sturdy it is? It even has a latch so it won't accidentally open and spill anything out.
1: It's great.
2: I'll just shove it back against the house and out of the way.
1: It should hold all the food we need for a whole weekend.
2: Yeah, we'll take it with us next week when we go up north.
1: If Shep isn't any better, I don't know if we can go or not. I'm taking him to the vet tomorrow. Jack, I'm afraid something is terribly wrong with him.
2: He didn't keep his food down again today?
1: Not only that, he isn't even interested in food. And Jamie just sits there all day, petting him.
2: I know. He won't leave Shep's side.
1: I'm going to call Grandma Lois and see if she'll come over in the morning to stay with Jamie while he's still asleep. I've got an appointment to take Shep in at 8:30. I hope the vet can figure out what's wrong with him.
2: Oh, good. I don't want to take any chances with that dog. He's Jamie's best friend.
3: I just don't know what to say. It's possible he got into something poisonous, but the highly elevated temperature makes me think he's got some type of infection. The symptoms, though, just don't quite add up.
1: He is going to get better, isn't he?
3: Well, I really can't say. It just doesn't look too good.
1: But this can't be happening. What can we do?
3: Well, ordinarily I'd keep a dog this sick here. But in this case, there really isn't anything I can do. And I think you'll be more comfortable at home with Jamie. I'll send some medication along with you.
1: Dr. Baxter, what should I tell... I mean, what about Jamie? He loves this dog so much. They're absolutely inseparable. Jamie needs Shep.
3: I know. Jamie's such a great little guy. I just wish I...
1: Well, I can pray. At least I can pray.
3: I'd say prayer is Shep's best chance. I've got to tell you, without a miracle, he's not going to make it through the night. And you're going to have a very broken-hearted boy on your hands. I'm really sorry.
4: As soon as Lisa arrived home from Dr. Baxter's with Shep, she and Grandma Lois knelt by the living room sofa and asked God to spare Shep's life. When they were done praying, Grandma Lois had an idea.
5: Lisa, do you have any baby bottles around here from when Jamie was little?
1: Baby bottles? I don't know. Maybe, somewhere.
5: Well, let's look.
4: Every 2 hours for the rest of the day, Grandma Lois fed Shep broth laced with penicillin from a baby bottle. Jamie eagerly helped and never left the side of his friend. He even slept by Shep that night in his sleeping bag. And the next morning, much to everyone's relief, Shep was much better. Alert, but still very weak.
6: Breakfast ready, everybody. Well, well, Shep, you look much better, boy. Doesn't he, Jack?
2: Oh, sure does. I think God must have heard your prayers.
4: As soon as breakfast was over, Jack went to the garage, took out the lawnmower, and began mowing the big side yard. Lisa began washing the dishes while Grandma Lois went to the garage to sweep the dirt out. Jamie, who had stayed on the deck, played quietly by Shep's side. And then suddenly...
5: Shep, my word, what are you doing up? What's wrong? You want me to follow you, is that it? Okay, I'm coming. What in the world? So? What? I don't see anything wrong. Oh, you crazy dog. I think that fever must have gotten to your brain.
4: Grandma Lois returned to the garage, but Shep, somewhat unsteadily, followed her, barking and refusing to let her work. Barking and heading for the garage door. Finally, barking and taking her skirt in his teeth to tug her toward the backyard.

0: Chef, what has gotten into you? You just go on now and play. Go find Jamie. Jamie. Jamie, where are you?
1: Alarmed, Grandma Lois ran into the kitchen, but Jamie wasn't there with his mother. Lisa quickly joined the search, and Jack, too, soon joined the anxious hunt for Jamie. He'd just been there. They knew he wouldn't leave Shep, so he had to be near. But where? The more time that elapsed, the more frantic they all became. Where was Jamie?
2: Shep!
3: Shh! Lisa, I hear something. Come here, listen.
4: Oh, Jack, it's Jamie. He's trapped somewhere. Grandma Lois, come here, quick. Where can he be? I can't see him anywhere. Shep, shh.
2: That banging, it's coming from inside the house.
4: Oh, Jack, he can't breathe right. He doesn't sound right. We've got to find him. Jamie, where are you? Not in the closet. Not in the bathroom. Jack, he's not in here.
2: He's not anywhere in here either.
4: Quick, come in here. I can hear him. Listen.
2: He's outside. He's trapped outside somewhere.
1: Everyone rushed outside, but no Jamie. They could hear his muffled banging to get out of somewhere. They could hear his stifled cries, but none of them could tell exactly where the noise was coming from.
2: Listen, it's coming from the wall. He's inside the wall of the house.
4: Oh, Grandma Lois, he's suffocating. Help us, somebody help us.
1: Jack began tearing the siding off the house with his bare hands. Grandma Lois ran to the garage to get a hammer and a crowbar. And soon they were all frantically ripping off siding in a desperate attempt to reach Jamie before he suffocated.
2: We're losing him. He's getting weaker.
4: Please, dear Lord, help us. Shep, quiet. Can't you see we're trying? Oh, Mother, he's going to die before we can get him out.
2: I can't hear him anymore.
4: Listen. He stopped banging. He's not crying. He's...
2: No, Lisa, stop. Don't say it. Shep, quiet.
4: Jack, look.
2: Come on. Help me get the siding off.
4: Look.
2: What?
4: The cooler.
2: The cooler.
4: Shep's barking at the cooler.
2: The cooler. The cooler. He's in the cooler.
4: It's airtight. Oh, God, no. He'll be suffocated. Oh, my baby. Open it, Jack, quick. Hurry.
2: There.
4: He's gray. Oh, no, look how gray he is. Is he?
2: No, watch out. Let me lay him down.
4: Oh, baby. Jack, he's not breathing.
2: He is now.
4: Thank you, Lord, for saving Jamie's life.
2: And thank you for saving Shep. Without Shep, Jamie would have suffocated. We would have never have found him in time.
4: Oh, thank you, Lord, for Shep. But most of all, thank you for my baby. Thank you.
1: After being checked over at the hospital, and after a good night's sleep, Jamie was fully recovered from his experience, and he continues still to be the sunshine of his family. And Shep, as faithful as ever, never leaves the side of his best friend. Wherever Jamie goes, Shep is sure to follow. We've told Jamie's story today as a tribute to all special handicapped children around the world. May God bless them and keep them in the palm of his outstretched hand. And may he give each one of us an extra measure of love and compassion to share with these precious little ones.
5: It was a real blessing that they got to Jamie in time, Aunt Carol.
6: Oh, yes, it was.
5: Talk about a panicky feeling, hearing Jamie's voice getting weaker and weaker, but not being able to find him.
6: I'm just glad they finally paid attention to Shep. Wasn't he smart to keep up the fuss till he got them to understand?
5: Yes, he was. You know, I've read and heard of many instances when a dog has been instrumental in saving a child's life.
6: Me too.
5: There's good reason for the well-known belief that dogs are man's best friends in the animal kingdom. I know I've always loved them.
6: Me too. And so does our friend Sue. She's always loved dogs ever since... Well, I think I'll let her tell you all about it in her own words. She calls her story, Giving Love Away.
7: My name is Sue Fisher, and this story took place the year I was 8. Everybody in the town of Granger remembers that year as the year of the flood. But I remember it for a lot more reasons than that. Susie! Susie!
8: Yes, Mama?
7: Come here this minute, young lady.
8: Okay, Mama. I'm coming. Here I am. What's wrong?
7: Did I tell you to take the garbage out this morning, or did I not?
8: Oh, Mama, I'm sorry. I forgot.
7: Well, what if I forgot to make supper, or forgot to wash your clothes, or forgot to pay the bills? Now that your father's left us, I have to do everything.
8: Yes, Mama,
7: What?
8: Is it okay if I go over to Peter's for a little while after I take the garbage out? I want to see his new kitten.
7: You've got 10 minutes. That's it.
8: But I...
7: No buts, young lady. You be here.
9: Hey, Susie. Come on in.
8: Oh, Peter, she's beautiful. Can I hold her?
9: Here.
8: What's her name?
9: See her white feet? I call her Miss Boots. And you can come anytime you want to see her.
10: Peter always did his best to make me feel better. He seemed to understand how difficult life was for me. Mother was always angry. It seemed she never said a kind word to me. And I missed my father terribly. Fortunately, he called me often. And he took me everywhere with him on weekends.
11: So, Bob, you need anything else? Got plenty of nails?
12: Yep, I think so. But I was wondering if you might show Susie here what you have out back in the old barn.
11: Barn? Oh, sure. Come right through here.
8: What is it? A puppy.
11: He's the last of the litter. I call him Rascal.
8: He's so cute.
12: Susie just loves animals.
11: Maybe she'd like to have him. I've got to send him to the pound if somebody doesn't take him.
8: Daddy, could I?
12: Oh, sweetie, no. I just wanted you to see him. You know how your mother feels about pets.
10: But I begged and pleaded until my father agreed to give it a try. All the way home, I was praying that Mama would let me keep Rascal. She was so busy all the time that I was absolutely starved for affection. But the minute I entered the kitchen with Rascal, the trouble began. I begged her to give Rascal a try, but she wouldn't hear of it.
7: You march right back down to Mr. Olson and give that mutt back to him. And hurry up about it.
10: Tears blinded my eyes as I walked down the front steps. The puppy looked sadly up at me as if he understood what was happening. And he licked my tears away with his soft pink tongue. It was at that moment that I knew I could never give him up.
8: Don't you worry, Rascal. I'll take good care of you. I'll never, ever give you up.
10: I knew Mr. Olson wasn't likely to go back out to his barn now that Rascal was gone. So I decided it would be the perfect hiding place.
1: The barn stood way to the back of his property, so he wasn't even likely to hear Rascal if he barked while I was away. I carefully took

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1: You'll be nice and warm here, Rascal. I'll come and see you tomorrow night, right after school.
0: Every day after school, I visited Rascal. I told Peter my secret, and he even saved part of his sandwich at lunch for Rascal. And we scrounged for food whenever we could. Those were happy, happy days.
1: Come and get it, Rascal.
2: I think he likes peanut butter and jelly sandwiches.
1: I think so, too. But it got a little wet in this bag.
2: Everything's wet. It's been raining for 5 days steady. I'm soaked myself.
1: Well, at least it's dry in here. You're dry, aren't you, Rascal?
0: That afternoon, when Peter and I left Rascal, we noticed that the river behind the barn was nearly overflowing its banks. All that evening, it continued to pour, and by bedtime, flash flood warnings had been posted. I went to bed, but I couldn't sleep. Rascal could be drowned. He wouldn't have a chance. Then my eyes focused on a little card hanging from my bedpost. I could just barely make out the silver letters.
1: God is love. God, are you really love? I guess you must love me a whole lot because you sent Rascal to me.

0: middle of the night, Mother discovered that I was gone and called Daddy. Together, they called the police, and for the next 3 hours, I'm told, everyone was quite frantic. But as soon as Peter was awakened and asked if he knew where I might be, he figured it out and told his mother.
1: Mama, she's gone to the barn to save Rascal. That must be where she is.
0: As soon as my parents found out, they sped to Mr. Olson's feed store and slogged through knee-deep water to the abandoned barn.
2: Susie! Susie!
3: Here. Oh. Help me pull the door open.
2: I should have let her keep the puppy. I didn't know it meant so much. Susie! Susie!
3: Look, there's a ladder up to the loft.
2: Hurry, climb up and look. Oh, please, God, let her be there, safe. Oh, please.
3: I'm almost there. I'll look around.
2: Is she up there?
3: I don't see... Wait! She's here!
2: Susie, oh, Susie, sweetheart.
1: Daddy?
2: Susie, baby, are you all right? You could have been... Oh, honey.
1: Rascal and me, we fell asleep.
2: Is she okay? Susie, are you okay?
1: Yes, Mama. Daddy, Rascal would have drowned.
2: I know, baby. You came to save him.
0: My father tucked Rascal under his coat and helped me down from the loft. My mother, standing in water past her knees, swooped me up into her arms.
2: Oh, baby! Baby!
1: Mama, you're crying!
0: I was truly surprised, shocked. For the first time in my life, I knew my mother loved me, really loved me. I could actually feel her love flowing over me, around me, through me. She must have stood there for a long, long time, holding me, stroking my hair, loving me.
1: I'm sorry about the card, Mama.
4: What card, baby?
1: The one from my bedroom.
3: You mean the one you got from church?
1: Uh-huh. I took it off my bedpost when I went to find Rascal, but I dropped it. Then it got all wet and muddy. See?
4: Shine the light here, Bob.
3: There.
4: Don't worry, Susie. We'll just wipe this off and... God is love.
1: That's why I did it, Mama. Because I love Rascal, just like God loves us. I just couldn't let him drown.
4: I know, baby. I know.
0: From that night on, my mother was a changed woman. I guess it took a near tragedy for her to realize how starved for love I really was. And I guess that's the real reason why I wanted to tell my story today. Please, don't wait for something terrible to happen to let your children know how much you love them. Don't keep love locked up in your heart. Hug your little ones and tell them how precious they are to you. And remember, kids and parents need to know, love isn't love until you give it away.
5: Uncle Van and I are sure you've heard of the Ten Commandments and might even be able to recite them by heart. But do you know that Jesus gave his disciples another commandment?
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1: This is Aunt Carol.
0: And Uncle Dan saying,
1: goodbye, everyone. See you again next time.